0: $1.23 a barrel. Iran and Oman are discussing a temporary shipping route and mine clearing operation ahead of a possible permanent arrangement. Easing concerns over military action and less severe US sanctions on Iran have also reduced pressure on prices. In other commodities, copper down 1.7% to $6.70 a pound. Spot gold down 0.2% on the day, now at $4,591.07 an ounce. In the bond market, the US 10-year bond currently showing a yield of 4.65%. To currencies, the euro buying $1.16. The dollar stands at 159.28 Japanese yen. The pound buys 10.6 Hong Kong dollars. The yuan stands at 6.72 against the US dollar. Bitcoin is currently down 0.4% at $79,026. The S&P ASX 200 in Sydney right now down 0.3% at 9,094. Well, as we've been hearing, NVIDIA has beaten Wall Street expectations and forecast much stronger growth as demand for AI continues to surge. Quarterly revenue more than doubled to $96.2 billion, while adjusted earnings also topped estimates. NVIDIA expects revenue to grow 70% during fiscal 2028, far above analysts' forecasts of 44%. The outlook sent NVIDIA's shares up around 5%. As Susan Schmidt, portfolio manager at Capital Exchange Resources, on the market reaction to these numbers.
1: Despite beating estimates for 16 of the last quarters, we've seen NVIDIA stock price here languish a little bit in the aftermarket hours, down about 2%. Investors are taking this report in stride, despite CEO Jensen's comments that growth is still phenomenal. They're going to have a terrific year next year, and really positive comments continue from him. We haven't seen investors buy into that after this earnings release.
0: Meanwhile, Vanessa Larco, co-founder of Premis, has a different take on this.
2: I think that the daily noise of the stock market is really missing the story here. While everyone, Wall Street's parsing the minor after-hours fluctuations, everyone's talking about how it went down. But in my opinion, tonight's earnings report really proves that the structural plumbing of the AI economy is scaling faster than almost anyone anticipated.
0: In what is one of the biggest settlements in court history, Meta has agreed to pay up to $18 billion to end a case brought by 29 U.S. states over alleged mental health harms to children from Facebook and Instagram. The proposed settlement also requires changes, including daily usage limits and nighttime blocks for teenagers, as well as stronger age checks and additional parental controls. California could receive as much as $2.1 billion if the settlement receives court approval. Nick Caldrey, Professor of Media Communications and Social Policy at the London School of Economics, tells us more about the significance of the settlement.
3: It's not a legal precedent in any way. The settlement is very clear. It's not an admission of liability. It's in one jurisdiction with one set of parties. But in another more subtle way, it implies that there must be something important to do with addictiveness going on here, which was the claim of the state. Otherwise, why would Meta, for example, be agreeing to limits of a maximum of 2 hours a day use of Facebook or Instagram by young people? We don't say you can't read a book for more than 2 hours a day or you can't watch TV. So although they haven't specifically admitted liability, particularly on the key claim of an addictive product, they have implied that they at least acknowledge there's an issue there.
0: The Fed's preferred inflation gauge showed price pressures in the U.S. continued to push higher in July. The PCE price index rose 0.2% for the month, taking annual inflation to 3.7%. Core inflation, excluding food and energy, came in at 3.3%, matching forecasts. Personal income rose 0.4%, while spending increased 0.2%. Inflation remains well above the Fed's 2%. And Reuters reports that investors are looking to Fed Chair Kevin Warsh's Jackson Hole speech tomorrow for more clarity on his monetary policy strategy. Markets want to know how the Fed plans to return inflation to that 2% target and what role higher bond yields could play. Mr. Warsh has moved away from traditional forward guidance, while higher Treasury yields and the government's recent doubling of long-term bond buybacks have added to market uncertainty. CNBC reports that Chinese robotics companies facing U.S. restrictions could still reach American customers by establishing substantial operations in Singapore. Chun Chong-tae of Temasek-backed Vertex Ventures China says firms would need genuine local operations and control of critical components. Vertex has invested in Chinese robotics companies, including humanoid maker Unitree. The proposal comes after Washington barred new foreign-made humanoid and other mobile robots from entering the U.S. in July. And in an interview with the New York Times, Microsoft co-founder Bill Gates warns that AI poses serious risks, rather, to jobs and human life. Gates says addressing those dangers should be a global priority, accusing the tech industry of publicly downplaying concerns because of the money at stake. He says recent advances have exceeded his expectations and is calling for measures including new taxes and bans to manage the risks. A Hong Kong court has declined to remove PwC International from a multi-billion dollar lawsuit brought by China Evergrande liquidators against the firm and its Hong Kong and mainland affiliates. Deputy High Court Judge Patrick Fung says the evidence PwC International submitted as part of its arguments to exit the case was, quote, inadequate and unsatisfactory, according to the judgment. The ruling is significant because it means a global firm may not be able to distance itself from work done by its local affiliates in a counting fraud cases in Hong Kong. Susan Smith, Portfolio Manager at Capital Exchange Resources, again, with more details.
1: This collapse happened quite a few years ago, and this is going through bankruptcy courts. The bankruptcy courts now and the liquidators are saying that the bankruptcy, in fact, is due to, and Pricewaterhouse, PwC, is somewhat liable for not doing a good job auditing, and that is exactly what they were hired for. So now PwC is protesting that this has nothing to do with the larger PwC. It's a local issue only, trying to protect the larger entity's balance sheet and protect it from losses. Hong Kong courts have said, nope, you can't escape. You are the greater entity and the bigger pocketbook are liable for this. And this argument will continue as they try to sort this out.
0: And Bloomberg reports that President Xi will visit Egypt for the first time in a decade as part of a trip running from Sunday to Thursday next week. Mr. Xi will meet Egyptian President Abdel Fattah el-Sisi before heading to Kyrgyzstan for a Shanghai Cooperation Organization summit. The visit comes as Egypt emerges as a battleground in U.S.-China tech rivalry, with Huawei proposing to supply more than 2,000 advanced AI chips for Egyptian government data centers. Good morning, it's Radio 3. It's Money Talk with James Ross till 9 o'clock, 18 minutes past 8 now. Let's bring in our guests. Good morning to Ben Emonds, CIO and founder at FedWatch and managing director at Highline Wealth Partners. Ben, good morning to you.
4: Good morning, James. Good to be on.
0: And let's say hello and good morning to Carlos Casanova, who is senior Asia economist at UBP. Carlos, good morning.
5: Good morning.
0: Well, let's get into maybe those NVIDIA earnings first of all. There's been a lot of speculation about what they're going to be like. NVIDIA CFO says that revenue will grow 70% in 2028. That's as Bill Gates is warning about AI problems. You know, this AI boom continues in a big way, doesn't it, Ben? You know, what did you make of those earnings? Were they pretty much what you expected?
4: Well, they actually beat expectations a bit more than before. And this guide that they gave about the revenues and sales in particular, they expect actually consumer demand to accelerate and continue to grow well into 2028. And, you know, whenever you use that sort of terminology into 2028, the stock was selling off when the numbers came out. And then it turned to a rally of plus 4% when this guide came out. So it does look like, as you're saying, the boom continues, and excuse me, NVIDIA is the bellwether, right? So they set the tone. So these were very good earnings.
0: Carlos, you keeping an eye on these earnings, I'm sure, and following AI's progress. And, you know, there's obviously a lot of talk that really it is AI that is holding up the U.S. economy at the moment. Everything else is pretty much flat. You know, what did you make of the earnings?
5: Well, I think market was looking at NVIDIA sort of as a proxy of the health of the global semiconductor sector. Obviously, a lot of it is at stake. You know, most of the equity market performance can be traced back to AI and semiconductor-related stocks. But also, as you've mentioned, the economy this current...

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1: So the top of the triple there that we have from the Beatles and Your Bird Can Sing, I think it's one of the greatest songs from their 1966 album Revolver, and it was written by John Lennon, who actually dismissed the song as one of his throwaways. And then we heard from Lloyd Cole and Perfect Skin from 1984, and it was the first single from the Lloyd Cole and the Commotions debut album Rattlesnakes. And Lloyd Cole said he was inspired by listening to Bob Dylan when he wrote that, and reached number 54 on the Australian charts. And the last of the three there was Pearl Jam and Last Kiss, and that was first recorded by Wayne Cochran, I believe no relation to Eddie, in 1961. And that Pearl Jam song was number one in Australia for 7 weeks in 1999. And it's probably one of those songs like the 1960s ones where we had a few runs of sort of songs about death with Ebony Eyes and Leader of the Pack. So it's probably appropriate to play something a little bit more uplifting.

That was Steve Miller and Rockin' Me, one of his big hits from 1976 that he said was heavily influenced by Freeze, All Right Now, and you can actually hear that influence in the song. Before that we heard from Welsh singer-guitarist Dave Edmonds, and I Hear You Knocking. And the song he had there, that was first recorded by Smiley Lewis in 1955, so it goes back quite a while. And the Dave Edmonds 1970 version, that was number one for 6 weeks and was actually the Christmas number one that year. And just coming up now, it's 10 to 9, and we do have Mick Gooch with Capital Mornings coming on 9 till 12, so hopefully you'll stay with us and listen to that. Now, it's been a great show from Mick, and again, thanks to Mick for handing over his show to me this morning. I've been looking at some notable birthdays for today, and the one notable birthday I found was Glenn Matlock from the Sex Pistols, who was born on this day in 1956. And it's hard to imagine a 70-year-old Sex Pistol, but anyway, happy birthday to Glenn Matlock. And probably wouldn't let the show pass without mentioning the sad news overnight of the death of Tim Curry, who the actor who was Frankenfurter in the Rocky Horror Picture Show. I did try and find one of his the song from there, The Time Warp, and play that, but couldn't find that in time this morning, so maybe I'll include that in a future show. So just hand over now to the Faces.

That was the Rolling Stones, and Painted Black was a number one for them in May 1966. And with Brian Jones playing the sitar there, you can hear some of the Indian influences in the song, and that was the beginnings of what would become psychedelia, probably in the following year, 1967. And prior to that, we heard from The Faces and Ooh La La, and that was written by Ronnie Lane and Ron Wood. The 73 version that you heard there was sung by Ronnie Wood instead of Rod Stewart, as Stewart and Lane both recorded vocals, but neither were satisfied with the results, although Rod Stewart did record a version in 1998. So thanks for the callers who have called in this morning and given some feedback on the show. Thank you to those. Certainly thank you to my producer Brendan, who's supported me through my first breakfast show, which I seem to have survived relatively unscathed. I'm going to hand over to Mick Gooch for Capital Mornings at 9 a.m, and it's been an absolute pleasure to present the show, and I'll be back with you on Thursday, 10th of September. So thank you very much, and have a great rest of the week.

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0: attitude. 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
1: 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Because they help all the lonely and isolated blind people out there in the streets.
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3: 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Pardon me.

It's a nice day for a white wedding. Just not the version you know. That's Andrea Corr with Jake Lukeman under the rock and roll covers, 20 past 7 o'clock. All right, next up is a toss-up, really, whether the guest artist chosen to do the song actually let them down on the day, or whether Trevor just decided to do it himself anyway, because that's what happened. It's Roxy Music's song, Avalon, and Trevor produced the original one. He decided to take it back into the studio, and this time he would sing the song himself over the song's original arrangement, basically. This is Trevor Horn, Avalon.

Trevor Horn connection. Rossi Music's Apollon, as sung by Trevor Horn himself. 7:25, we'll do that one more time tomorrow to wrap the weekend, or rather wrap the weekend, the weekend to the weekend. 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

0: her quick-wittedness, because she was, as you said, and I thought it was a lovely way to describe her singing I Will Always Love You, is delicate, the way you said that. But she was funny.
1: Very, very funny.
0: I mean, this is a very famous one. Have a listen to this.
2: You know, I need to make a lot of money because it would amaze you to know how much it costs to make a person look this cheap.
0: I love her. I loved her look. I loved that she championed the more is more look. It was always more. Why
1: it's
0: not?
1: Iconic.
0: Yeah.
1: This is a good one. Of another famous quote from Dolly. The way I see it, if you want the rainbow, you've got to put up with the rain. Honestly, I could use that the whole time.
0: Yeah.
1: So true.
0: Also, don't get so busy making a living that you forget to make a life. These are good. These are all like one-minute wisdoms, aren't
1: they? Yes, we should save them. Do a whole series of Dolly one-minute wisdoms.
0: I also love this one. She says, I get the dumb blonde jokes. People come at me with dumb blonde jokes. She says, I know I'm not dumb and I'm not blonde either. Always having the last laugh.
1: So good. So in honour of Dolly and her quotes, we want to know, what are the quotes you live your life by? My mum always used to say, when bad things happened and I'd complain, she'd say, well, Harry, through adversity builds strength.
0: Okay.
1: So it's always stuck with me. So when something hard happens, it's going to make me stronger.
0: And when you started saying that, my mum said to me I was going to go to the life's like a box of chocolates. I was like, no.
1: You just got to run,
0: Harry. This is going to be a beautiful moment, Harry. Don't ruin it. 03444 7888. What are the quotes that you live your life by? You can send us a voice note if you are over 16 as well. We'd love to hear you.

0: Lovely. Layla in Hove says that YOLO, you only live once, works until your credit card bill comes in at the end of the month. It's so true. It's so true. It's a great phrase. Of course it's a great phrase. But where does it end? You know, like cocktails on a Monday night. Where does it end? You know, the next dress you want to buy.
1: To persuade my friends to do things. Come on!
0: Yes.
1: YOLO!
0: Yes. My son used that with me on holiday, but it was to dive off a diving board.
1: YOLO,
0: Mum. I was a bit nervous.
1: Did you?
0: Yeah, I did. I didn't dive.
1: No.
0: I did that Mum thing.
1: Did you do a pencil dive?
0: I held my nose. But it's true. I don't really like deep water that I can't see the bottom of.
1: Was this into a swimming pool?
0: That was into Lake Annecy.
1: Oh, okay. Fair enough. Was it a pencil dive?
0: I don't know.
1: Or was it just bent knees?
0: No, I mean, I didn't do a bomb.
1: Did
0: like
1: you do a little
0: water.
1: Squeal?
0: No.
1: Mid-air squeal?
0: No, I didn't.
1: Okay.
0: I know I didn't do that.
1: But you YOLO.
0: It wasn't the neatest pencil dive, no, and it was a jump, it wasn't a dive.
1: Okay.
0: But well, I went in. Come
1: well
0: on.
1: Done, Mum.
0: And I got my hair wet. Come on.
1: What about you, Harry?
0: Do you have
1: any quotes you live by? Another one I want to share is that my mum always used to say is, you want to grow like the oak tree, Harry, not like the willow. Because the willow would just shoot up and be really fast, and the oak tree took time to mature and be strong.
0: Mm-hmm.
1: And at the end, be the tallest and the strongest of all trees.
0: Anytime you want to mature is
1: No, that's one that's the point. It takes a while, Harry. It's not happened yet.
0: All right. Lines for the UK's hardest quiz, The Reflex, are open now. Today's prize is a Samsung Galaxy Watch Ultra 2.
1: Yeah, you can check your health stats at sunrise, take calls on the move and enjoy the brightest screen ever on Galaxy. It's a great bit of kit, Harriet.
0: It is. 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
2: Thank you very much for being with me all the way up to this point of the Breakfast Show. Let's find out what Mr. Siame had to say concerning the topic today on the health hazards, hidden health hazards of consuming illicit, portable, unregulated spirits.
3: The channel on the illicit beer. Me, who have worked for a long time in the station, I've seen the way we've lost a lot of boys, a lot of conductors over the same beer. I think my suggestion that one, government should come in and help those people to reduce

0: the alcoholical percentage and maybe the packaging. Because people will never stop unless they have somewhere where they are taking for, I don't know, we call a laboratory. They test that beer, they change the packaging. We change that, helping those people, because for them to come up with us, that is such an initiative, meaning they have something, they have an idea. So all we want now is to make sure they help them for the packaging and reduce the alcoholic percentage. They can make that beer and take to the laboratory, and the laboratory check it, and then start selling in the licensed liquor trading centers, helping them. What's the problem? We go there, punish them, chase them, stop them, instead of helping them and improve that so that other people can benefit. It's bad beer, but it can help. I never tested, I never drank any beer, I never tested, never smoked before. So I can't tell exactly how bad those things are. But looking at the way those people, the way they behave and the way they die, it's not good. That beer is bad. Kachasuru tuku, they are bad. Even smoking is bad. And even the cigarette, they even lot there. Tobacco is harmful, but people, they are still taking it. Thank you.
1: If you love weekday mornings, Breakfast and Four loves you.
2: I have gotten another name. We keep adding to the names. Mr. Siame just mentioned another one here. Is it Lutuku? Okay, I hope I got it right. Okay, so many others, and I learned also Kankram, you know, Chijabu, which we've all learned because of our colleagues from the southern part of this country. I mean, some things are just so out of this world. How do you add shoe polish? It is meant for your shoes, like the name, you know, but you want it to be a part of what you're consuming as a beverage. Quite unbelievable. If you can, let me talk to you on 0953-566-234 or 0570-997-341. We are talking about, we have been talking about the hidden hazards of consuming illicit and regulated portable spirits, which have different names and, of course, come in many different packages. Okay, 0953-566-234. We just heard from Mr. Brian Hachoka what the dangers are, and of course, what the agency is doing. That's the Zambia Compulsory Standards Agency, ZCSA, is doing just to make sure that this trend is indeed curtailed. Radio 4, good morning.
3: Good morning, Madam Kachana. How are you?
2: I am very well, thank you. How are you too?
3: I'm very well. This is Tiandula. I'm calling you from Choma.
2: Okay.
3: I tried calling when my former classmate was your host. We were at the same school in Pemba some time back.
2: All right.
3: Mr. Brian Hachoka.
2: Okay.
3: Okay, so my question was, you know, if you were to drive into, let's say, Congo DR or Angola or Mozambique, in a van that has the case of any of these refugees, you will be stopped, the vehicle will be forfeited to the state, the alcohol will be presented as evidence in court, and you will be prosecuted. Why is it then only legal for sale in Zambia only? Only as if it's intended to just, you know, finish off our youth. That's what I wanted to pose to him, because you can't sell any of these cheap beers outside Zambia. And most of the manufacturers are Indians, Lebanese. There are very few indigenous Zambians who are producing these. Mass production is happening in Ndola, cheap in Choma. I'm in Choma currently. We have an outlet which is selling them for as low as 10 kwat. And find that as early as 9, 8, 8, our youth are unproductive, and that's the cheapest source of alcohol they can find. So my question then is, to the powers that be, isn't there a mechanism or country-formulated policy where we have know, Jameson is expensive and not many people drink it every day. But this cheap liquor, which is very accessible to our youth, in the long run, we are destroying our future. That is my contribution.
2: Thank you so much, sir. Thank you very much for being a part of the breakfast show this morning. All right. Thank you so much to everybody for being with me up to this point of the breakfast show. And as we continue to give you information, entertainment, as well as education, let's listen to this together.
4: They told us who they were. We didn't believe them. While the nation's attention was fixed on campaign rallies and election promises, a far more dangerous plot was unfolding beneath the surface, way out of public view. Behind the daily political statements, campaign songs, and roadshows was a sequence of events building up to an armed insurrection. Unauthorized military training abroad, unexplained cash movements, and an armed setup sitting right in the heart of Lusaka. This report pieces together the timeline and connects the dots, using verified facts to reveal how a string of ignored warnings almost cost Zambia its peace. On August 9th, 2026, an opposition leader sat in front of a camera and spoke to the nation with absolute conviction.
5: My elections are here. Not to be kapwe because for my elections are here. And we are ready to kill. Just in case we've been beating about this bush, we've not made it very clear. For this election, people like Mine Bin Wombund, I'm ready to kill.
4: He didn't say I. He said, we. He looked us in the face. He said, they were ready to kill. He told us plainly. They had put everything on the line for this election. And what did we do? We turned it into a joke. We shared the video, made memes, laughed on Facebook and TikTok. We said it was just campaign talk. We didn't take him seriously. But maybe, just maybe, every word Binwell Mpundu said was true. We were the ones who chose not to see it. And when Brian Mundubile rushed to hold a press conference and insisted the video was AI, ask yourself, why was he covering for him instead of calling him to order?
6: The information that we saw on social media purported to be coming from Binwell Mpundu, we are happy to know that he's gone back on social media. Apparently that was a fake, that was AI, if you want to.
4: Why didn't Brian Mundubile distance himself from those dangerous remarks? What was he trying to cover up? And then came the twist. Binwell Mpundu himself stepped forward to contradict his own party leader, admitting the recording was authentic and claiming he spoke in self-defense.
5: Yesterday, I made a video. My media team posted, but I think that after the backlash, the video yesterday was not AI. The truth is, this is a statement I made.
4: When Binwell Mpundu said those threats were made in the context of self-defense, did any of us stop to ask, self-defense against what? How do you claim self-defense long before a threatening event even takes place? This was not an accidental reaction. It was premeditated. Binwell Mpundu knew that whatever they had planned in secret...
7: is where we find comfort in hearts that love. Love that's shared.
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Bears heavy on my mind. 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

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And the world's all right with me. 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

0: It's The Inquiry. This is the BBC World Service, the world's radio station. Welcome to The Inquiry on the BBC World Service with me, Tanya Beckett. India has been gripped by massive protests demanding more jobs for graduates.
1: The implicit social contract has been, if you get a degree, then you will get a good quality job and your life would be better than your parents. The Indian public has bought into that implicit promise.
0: The message has resonated right across the country.
2: If you look at the history of protest movements in independent India, unemployment, anxiety about the future has been a running theme. The problem for the BJP government is Modi was supposed to change all of this.
0: The country's longtime Prime Minister, Narendra Modi, is in the spotlight.
3: Despite claims of Modi being a great communicator, these cockroach protests showed that he was, to some degree, out of touch with the youth.
0: This week, we're asking, how has the cockroach junta party changed India's politics? Join me after the latest BBC World News.
4: BBC News with Moira Alderson. The Nepali army has deployed 2,000 military personnel to search for those missing after massive flash floods hit the north of the country. Around 160 people have died in Nepal and more than 800 people are missing, many of them tourists. On the Tibetan side of the border, Chinese media reports indicate that three people have died and more than 500 are unaccounted for. Here's BBC Nepali's Binita Dahal.
5: Night vision helicopters were used to search for people and deliver help. Rescue and relief teams are working from bases in Thunche and Nuakot, two worst hit districts. A BBC reporter from the affected area says there is no electricity, no road access and no internet. Five trucks carrying relief supplies have already been sent, with more aid on the way. The United States, China, the European Union and India have also offered help.
4: US media say a military judge has ruled that the alleged mastermind of the 9/11 attacks, Khalid Sheikh Mohammed, will stand trial in 2028, more than a quarter of a century after the attacks. He was captured in 2003 and has been held at the US Naval Base in Guantanamo Bay since 2006. He's accused of directing the plot to crash hijacked airliners as part of the biggest terror attack ever to take place on American soil. A man from England has become the world's first patient to have a tumour removed through brain surgery with live artificial intelligence assistance. Surgeons at University College London hospitals said the man could have lost his sight without the operation. Here's our health reporter, Smita Mundasad.
6: The patient's tumour was benign, but dangerously close to important blood vessels and nerves, leaving him at risk of going blind. The team trained their AI tool on hundreds of videos of previous operations. They then used the AI tool in real time to help highlight sometimes hidden vessels and nerves and to mark up the safest place to remove the tumour. Researchers hope that with larger trials, using AI in this way will help surgery become both safer and faster.
4: Colombia's new hard-right president, Abelardo de la Espriella, has authorised the extradition of five rebel armed group members wanted in the US for drug-related crimes. Their extradition had been suspended as they served as peace negotiators in talks with the previous government. Mr. De La Espriella said he was officially dismantling what was the total peace strategy promoted by his left-wing predecessor.
7: Con esta decisión,
8: with this decision, we are sending an unequivocal message. Forums for dialogue and false peace are not legal refuges, and under our administration, peace will not be a free pass to commit crimes.
4: You're listening to World News from the BBC. A man's driven a car into a crowd in Caen in northwest of France, killing one person and injuring 10 others, seven of them critically. The man reportedly rammed the car into the group near the city's train station after a fight in a local bar. The 26-year-old was born in Russia and was not known to the intelligence services. He reportedly fled the scene but was later arrested. At least 12 people have been killed in wildfires in northwestern Algeria. The Civil Protection Authority said dozens of blazes swept through several Algerian provinces. Five of those who died were in Djigal province. A major study of a group of bats that can live for decades has revealed their biological secrets of longevity and disease resistance. Myotis, which are found all around the world, have evolved ways to fight off viruses without being made sick. Our science correspondent, Victoria Gill, reports.
9: The researchers studied the cells of eight different species of myotis, or mouse-eared bat, to work out why these diminutive flying mammals are so unusually long-lived and good at fighting off viruses. They discovered that the species of bat with the longest lifespan, known as the little brown bat, has evolved a unique way of repairing the DNA in its cells. That's an important genetic clue as to why these animals can live decades without developing any cancers. Findings like these may help offer scientists clues about how we could live longer, disease-free lives.
4: Yayo Kusama, the Japanese avant-garde artist known for her colourful polka dot imagery and mirror installations, has died at the age of 97. During her six-decade career between Japan and the US, she explored visual art, performance and poetry. She turned her experience of mental health challenges into the subject matter of her art. In recent years, her infinity mirror rooms, which offer visitors the chance to see endless reflections of themselves, have attracted global popularity on social media. BBC News.
0: Welcome to The Inquiry from the BBC World Service with me, Tanya Beckett. One question, four expert witnesses and an answer. On the 20th of July 2026, news of mass demonstrations in India's capital made international headlines. Tens of thousands of students marched towards Parliament, demanding reforms to education. Police attempted to disperse the crowds using tear gas and baton charges. The clashes left dozens of protesters and more than 100 police officers injured. The unrest had begun weeks earlier, following the leak of official medical entrance exam papers, a leak that could benefit the privileged few at the expense of many others. But by the summer, the protests had come to reflect broader concerns, including a lack of job opportunities for graduates. The protesters were known as the Cockroach Junta Party. Many of those taking part were young Indians frustrated by what they saw as a growing gap between educational achievement and employment prospects. The cockroach label was soon embraced by high-profile activist Abhijit Dibke. What began as an online campaign quickly developed into a youth-led protest movement. Among those who joined, the prominent activist and educator Sonam Wangchuk, who began an indefinite hunger strike. As the movement grew, it began to attract international attention and raise wider questions about jobs and opportunities. That, in turn, posed a challenge for Prime Minister Narendra Modi and his governing Bharatiya Janata Party, the BJP, which has been in power for more than a decade. This week we're asking, how has the Cockroach Janata Party changed India's politics?
10: Part 1. The Social Contract.
1: I think what this movement has done is it's very successfully put the grievance onto the main political agenda. It's not that people didn't know that these issues were there. This has been raised ad nauseum for a very long time, but it was not on the main political agenda.
0: Roshi Gupta is Executive Director of the Future of India Foundation, a non-partisan think tank that supports India's youth. Roshi says that the students who had begun their studies had done so with an expectation that they were working towards a secure future.
1: The implicit social contract has been that if you study hard, you get a degree, then you will get a good quality job and your life would be better than your parents. Right? And we've seen that the Indian public has bought wholesale into that implicit promise. What has happened, however, some people have become extremely rich at the top end, and very large numbers have not been able to see the results on that investment that they have made into education.
0: The problem is that once students have achieved their degree, they often can't get hired. A 2026 study found that the unemployment rate for graduates aged 25 and under is nearly 40%. And part of the problem is that positions are not being created fast enough to meet the growing demand for jobs. India has a population of more than 1.4 billion people. Around 45 million of them are studying at universities and colleges, part of the country's higher education
11: sector.
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I'm gonna give you anything I know they do. 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

I want my blue, blue, blue, blue, blue, blue, blue, blue, blue, blue, blue, blue, blue, blue, blue, blue, blue, blue, blue, blue, blue, blue, blue, blue, blue, blue, blue, blue, blue, blue, blue, blue, blue, blue, blue, blue, blue, blue, blue, blue, blue, blue, blue, blue, blue, blue, blue, blue, blue, blue, blue, blue, blue, blue, blue, blue, blue, blue, blue, blue, blue, blue, blue, blue, blue, blue, blue, blue, blue, blue, blue, blue, blue, blue, blue, blue, blue, blue, blue, blue, blue, blue, blue, blue, blue, blue, blue, blue, blue, blue, blue, blue, blue, blue, blue, blue, blue, blue, blue, blue, blue, blue, blue, blue, blue, blue, blue, blue, blue, blue, blue, blue, blue, blue, blue, blue, blue, blue, blue, blue, blue, blue, blue, blue, blue,

Yeah, nice one. From Christine Perry, or Christina Perry, I beg your pardon. 1,000 years. It's from the movie The Twilight Saga. Saggy? Ah, dear. Ah, been looking in the mirror again. The Twilight Saga, Breaking Dawn, Part 1, is the album. It's the soundtrack from that movie. Yeah, The Twilight Saga. Ah, you can make a new movie out of that. Whether you'd want to watch it or not is another issue. Dear, oh dear. It's getting to that time of the morning. Beberexa, this one. She's got a new one out, actually. Which I'm going to try and get a hold of and play. Heart wants what it wants.

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Thirst trap, la audio hover, a hilative, and sin a harja, August Tame, Hardaway, Toga, few unkey track and shin, the EP and Jerry Shocking and Shogas, Mishrade, Ginyet and Shiv, Lish, and a Clara Shaw, Gorilta, no few, Bedger, Mishrade, Gorilishiv, Clara Wine, the Machucha, Bass, Lug of Hanafian, Goel May, Gahilla, Isco Humlin, Gaffa, Lish, and a Hjaltour, Joe. She and I store Joe Curie at a guest at Chen Chen Van Anyum Joe D. J.

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5: Today features mainly sunny skies and a high of 26. Tonight, expect increasing cloudiness with a low of 15. Tomorrow will be clearing in the morning with a high of 26. Currently in St. John's, it's 15.
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2: Neighbors from the south and find out what they think about the trade war between our two nations.
3: All right, and the provincial government is investing in some facilities on the northeast coast that's fallen into disrepair over the last few years.
2: All right, as I said, I'm loving this warm weather we've been having lately. Let's see if it's going to continue on into the weekend. Meteorologist Rob Carroll joins me now on behalf of Environment Canada Gander Weather Office. Good morning, Rob.
4: Good morning.
2: All right. I'm really soaking up the rays lately, but what can we expect for today, tonight, tomorrow?
4: Yeah, well, we got two more beautiful summer days on tap for pretty well right across the island, almost carbon copies of each other. So we're starting the day off nice in the metro area, if they're in a nice clear area, but there is a fair bit of low cloud around in spots on the Avalon, right along the south coast, up the west coast, onto the northern peninsula, but that'll clear out this morning. And any fog patches that are in that or even some patchy drizzle will also end and clear with that. And then we're looking at a nice sunny day right across the island. And temperatures in, for the most part, in the mid to even upper 20s in some areas for highs. A little cooler at coastal areas like usual, but still around 20 degrees in those areas as well. And then tonight, that low cloud will come in and generally a lot of the same areas again, parts of the Avalon south coast, maybe even parts of the west coast and north again, but that will clear out tomorrow. Maybe a few more fair weather clouds around tomorrow afternoon, but again, overall a nice sunny day tomorrow and temperatures again up into the mid to upper 20s. So two very nice summer days.
2: I love it. All right. How's the weekend shaping up?
4: We do, unfortunately, have what looks to be a system coming through on Saturday, and that's going to bring some showers, maybe even some thunderstorms to a good chunk of the island on Saturday. It probably take the full day to make it to the Avalon. We won't see those until late in the day or the evening, and they're even starting to, well, right now they look like they're starting to fizzle out by the time they get to the Avalon, so we'll see how that pans out as we get closer, but certainly not quite as nice on Saturday as we've been seeing and we'll see for the next 2 days.
2: All right, I've got my marching orders. Enjoy it today and tomorrow.
4: That's right, yeah.
2: Meteorologist Rob Carroll, I thank you for your time this morning.
4: You're welcome.
2: There you go. Soak it up now. Make hay while that sun shines. I love it.
3: Mm-hmm. All right. Let's see what's going on here now at 11 after 6. And why don't we check in on our question of the day? Before we do that, I'm just going to quickly recap yesterday's question. And yesterday, our question was all about, well, if you believe measures announced by the federal government are sufficient to withstand the trade war with the United States. Well, 55% of you said no, they aren't. 45% of you said yes, so pretty good.

0: Good split down there. So let's find out what the question of the day is for today.
1: For today, that's Thursday, August 27th. We're asking, how do you beat the summer heat? There's a few different options to choose from. Staying inside with the air conditioning and fans on. Maybe you could choose lots of cold water. You could check off swimming, or you could say nothing. I love the heat. Those are your options. But of course, there are other things that people are doing. Splash pads around town are still up and running. So get in touch with us. Tell us what you're doing. You can text or leave us a voicemail locally, 709-273-5211. And long distance, it's 888-590-8626. How do you like to beat the summer heat?
0: All right, let's see what's going on here now. And Marine Atlantic is preparing to take ownership of its newest vessel. Last January, the Crown Corporation announced it had entered into a five-year lease with Stena, and they acquired the vessel Île Rouge, or which has been named Île Rouge now. It's in honor of the province's French heritage. VOCM's Richard Duggan spoke with Colin Thibault, and he's VP of Service and Innovation at Marine Atlantic.
2: Yeah, so things are moving along quite nicely. The vessel is now in Gibraltar. We're expecting to take possession of the vessel in the next few days, in fact. So when we do that, assuming all goes as per plan, it is a complicated process in terms of contracts and things like that, but we're hoping to take possession of the vessel in the next few days. Once that happens, we have some of our Marine Atlantic crew in Gibraltar. They will be part of the voyage to North Sydney, and that'll be the beginning of the familiarization process for the crew that are on board. So assuming we sign in the next few days, the vessel will be en route, and it will probably take 6 to 7 days to get to North Sydney.
3: And then once the familiarization process begins, what are the timelines you're working with in terms of having this vessel in service and actively servicing the run?
2: Yeah, so there's once the vessel gets to North Sydney, I mean, there's a lot of work has been done on the vessel, obviously, when it was in Greece in terms of infrastructure, a refresh of the passenger areas, the crew areas. So there's been a lot of work done on the vessel, but there is still work to be done once the vessel gets to Canada. Changing flag, for example, and there's a whole process around that. There's regulatory things that we need to do. There's still some integration work that we need to do when it comes to the various systems that are on board. And there will be familiarization work that's still required. But we have a project plan for all of that. The vessel, our plan all along was that the vessel would be ready to go into service in October, which aligns with when the Blue Petits will go into dry dock. So basically the vessel will take over for the Blue Petits and give us some additional capacity, cabins and things like that.
3: And correct me if I'm wrong, but this vessel is meant to replace the Leif Erikson, correct?
2: Not necessarily, no. So we're sort of taking a more holistic view of the fleet, and we want to make sure that, you know, with the Île Rouge in the mix, we want to revisit, I guess, all the vessels to make sure that we're using them and we're maximizing the capacity and the features of the vessel. So it won't necessarily replace the Leif Erikson per se. You know, we have the option now of using perhaps one of the Blue Petits or the Highlanders to be more of a freight type vessel, given that they have features that are very good for that role. So that's part of what we're working through now. But no, it's not necessarily just going to be a one for one replacement with the Leif Erikson.
3: Okay, when did that change? Because I had thought that had been the plan up to this point, was that this vessel comes in and it's sort of the Leif Erikson, because of its age, comes out.
2: Yeah, so the Leif Erikson may very well come out. That is, and we are working through what our long-term plans are with the Leif Erikson. But it's just that, so like the Leif Erikson has historically been more of a freight vessel for us. And so when we look at our new fleet configuration, we, you know, look at, well, what fleet or what vessel is now best suited to protect, perhaps meet the needs from a from a commercial perspective, and it could very, very well be one of the blue patines, the Highlanders or whatever, especially when you get into the transporting of things like dangerous goods and stuff in terms of open deck space and things. So, you know, we're continuously looking to try to make sure that we maximize how the vessels are used so that we can move as much of the trucking industry needs as well as the passenger needs.
0: All right, that's Colin Thibault, who's with Marine Atlantic, and he's the Vice President for Service and Innovation for Marine Atlantic, giving an update on the fleet of Marine Atlantic and the forthcoming vessel Ile Rouge, which will be moving into the fleet coming up in the next couple of months. It's 17 minutes after 6 o'clock.
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Balada Sertaneja com Didi Brandão.

0: notifications and likes and dislikes on platforms are not well suited for the preteen and teenage brain.
1: By the time a kid turns around 10 or 11, the part of their brain that makes them suddenly super interested in things like popularity and who sits at what lunch table are really showing a hypersensitivity to social signals.
0: And you can imagine when you have social platforms that give kids 24/7 access to how many followers they have, how many likes, that makes them hooked to social media. So getting rid of those notifications, especially during school hours and nighttime, should help make a big difference.
2: I suppose there's still a lot riding on how Meta would execute these changes.
0: Exactly. First of all, Prinstein told me that these changes will take years to implement, and there has to be close and careful monitoring of how Meta makes these changes and what impacts they have. And he also says there's a role for the government.
1: We still need our state and federal government to act and to create regulations to make sure that as tech evolves, we continue to see that kids' safety is prioritized over profit.
2: One detail here. In order to have these safety measures for kids, you have to know who a kid is.
0: That's right.
2: Social media companies have resisted requirements that kids show that they are minors or not minors.
0: Right, and we know that kids lie all the time on social platforms about their age, right? And that's a problem that the settlement requires Meta to address with new measures to detect when a user is under 18, and we'll just have to see what the company does for age verification. So overall, you know, we still have to wait and watch how this plays out.
2: NPR's Ritu Chatterjee, thanks for coming by.
0: My pleasure.
3: For more on Meta's settlement, we've called up Jason Sadazan. He's a user experience researcher who used to work for Meta. He later became a whistleblower who raised concerns about Meta's child safety practices before a U.S. Senate committee in 2025 and in high-profile trials. Jason, so California Attorney General Rob Bonta says the changes that Meta has committed to making will, quote, make social media less dangerous for our kids and make a world of difference for children and their families. Jason, does that hold water?
4: You know, listening to this settlement, seeing this come out yesterday, it, as a researcher who used to work at the company, this is a pretty big mixed bag. I think any win to hold tech accountable should be celebrated, but from my perspective looking at this, it kind of goes either way, and it remains to be seen whether or not this will be effective.
3: A pretty big mixed bag. That is not a ringing endorsement for this settlement.
4: I mean, you know, from a research perspective, when I think about the effectiveness, I sort of bucket these into two big high-level questions we have to ask. This comes down to two things I actually just recently heard from your previous small segment is, are the people that need these tools really going to get them, which is something we don't think a lot about when we're holding these tech companies accountable, and how do we measure the long-term impact to even know that these tools are working? And I think both of those are really important to dig into.
3: And what would be that measure? What would be a way to say, hey, okay, this is actually making a difference?
4: Yeah, I mean, the claims in this trial and the trials that have been complementary to this have been around addiction. They've been around emotional well-being, about behavioral changes. And from a research perspective, if we want to improve and say, hey, these tools are effective at addressing these for children and for adults, we only know if that these tools will improve these things if you actually measure those things. As I testified in the Tennessee trial just a couple weeks ago, and I was slated to testify in the Oakland trial, it's these exact measurements that Meta was having researchers either not dig into or having us erase or remove information about from internal documents. So to turn about face to implement these tools and say they're effective, well, it would require us to measure addiction, to measure anxiety, to measure worry over time. And so if we're not measuring that, and in the settlement, I don't see anything requiring Meta to actually measure this impact on our children, then there's a big question mark on will these tools even have some sort of verification of if they're effective or not over time.
3: Yeah, because measuring it, if things don't improve, all of a sudden is even worse, right?
4: Correct. Yeah. And what we don't want to get to is into a hole where we placate ourselves and we believe that these tools are functional, but we have no clear ostensible way of measuring and seeing that these things are improving for ourselves over time.
3: We just heard a reporter say that these changes will take years. Why so long? Why can't they just flip a switch?
4: It's not as easy as that. I think one thing that the last reporting brought up as well that I wanted to dig into that relates to this is that we don't think a lot about the efficiency of these safety tools as being related to something outside of the tools themselves. But if we don't understand how old parents or children are on the platform, how old these users are, it's really hard for us to say, hey, let's turn on limitations at night. Let's turn on limitations for notifications or access to Facebook or Instagram during the day. Because if you don't know if an account is a child, you can't really know if that tool is being turned on for a child or for an adult. And so the process of getting better age data takes a lot of time. The process of understanding statistically, is this good enough that we can really, really purely know that this is a child that's getting the safety tool, is going to take months, if not years, of gathering better age data, improving their age models, and then, as it says in the settlement, have a third-party individual come in and test this to make sure that it's actually getting to those who need it.
3: And in the meantime, more kids could be getting addicted.
4: Hypothetically, that could happen. But just as I mentioned before, yeah, if we're not measuring levels of addiction or behavioral changes, we won't necessarily know if it's not something that the settlement demands.
3: For some of these restrictions, though, how hard do you think it'll be for kids to work around them?
4: You know, historically, as I've testified to and as others have as well, it's been incredibly easy for children to get around tech limitations, both within platforms like Facebook, Instagram, TikTok, but also emerging hardware that we don't think a lot about yet, especially related to these cases. When we look at things like I've testified to, like virtual reality or hardware that is now integrating AI and social media, we've seen a very clear pattern where, you know, kids can get around it with really, really tiny changes that we might not be able to predict as the people building this technology. So in the past, it's been very easy, and so it could be very easy in the future as well.
3: Just a few seconds left here, Jason. Do you think that this settlement will push Meta's competitors, TikTok and YouTube, to maybe adopt similar restrictions?
4: You know, it's a hope, and just as of yesterday, I saw that there was already an online media campaign of Meta asking their competitors like YouTube and TikTok to get on board now with, you know, keeping these individuals safe. It's another big question mark. I hope it does, but I'm hoping it pushes for a larger cultural change.
3: Jason Satizan is a former Meta researcher turned whistleblower. Jason, thanks.
4: Thank you.
2: Some other news now. Utah wants to be a leader in nuclear power. It's home to uranium mines and the country's only mill producing fuel for nuclear plants. The state even bought ad space promoting nuclear energy on billboards. So are the claims on the billboards true? Sean Higgins with member station KUER reports.
5: The billboards started popping up a few months ago. They say things like nuclear power plants emit less radiation than bananas or are cleaner than a candle. The state spent $1.8 million on the advertising campaign. Republican Governor Spencer Cox wants to double Utah's energy production by 2034. Here he is in March.
6: And as I've said many times, if you are serious about energy abundance, you have to be serious about nuclear energy.
5: Utah was named as a finalist to host a massive federal nuclear power hub in July. Last week, three environmental groups filed a formal complaint with the Federal Trade Commission against those pro-nuclear ads. They say they are, quote, false, deceptive, and misleading about the potential dangers of nuclear power. Lexi Tuddenham is executive director of one of the groups, the Healthy Environment Alliance of Utah.
7: It's really important to understand that oversimplifying, over-distilling these messages in a way that does not actually embrace the entire scope of this incredibly complicated issue does not respect the intelligence and the needs of our public for true engagement.
5: Tuddenham says equating a nuclear power plant to a piece of fruit millions eat every day is dishonest. Cox called the complaint a publicity stunt and questioned the motivations of those challenging the ads.
8: I'm really troubled that the people who tell us to follow the science appear to only want us to follow the science that fits their narrative.
5: In a statement, the Utah Office of Energy Development did not specifically address the complaint, but said nuclear energy could play an important role in the future. A representative of the office said they would not comment further due to the possibility of a future investigation. Cox's efforts to produce nuclear energy in Utah comes after people here have had decades of mixed experiences with the industry. About 10,000 Utahns have filed for compensation for health problems after mining or processing uranium or being exposed to radiation from nuclear weapons testing. For NPR News, I'm Sean Higgins in Salt Lake City.

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1: And this is WNYC in New York, coming up on 6:20 on this Thursday morning. Coming up next on Morning Edition, an avalanche of mud, rock, and ice. And I mean an avalanche of mud, rock, and ice causes catastrophic flooding.

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1: Hi, folks. I'm Ellen Holmes Pearson, proud co-chair of the Madison County Arts Council Board. I'm coming to you from my garden in Marshall. 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

0: Washington, D.C.
1: So he says. Anyway, he also played a clown, Pennywise the Clown, in the 1990 TV adaptation of a Stephen King story, It. Ugh.
2: Yeah, I mean, he was a hilarious actor, and he could play heroes, like he played the goofy King Arthur in Monty Python's Spamalot on Broadway, but he could also tap into something really scary when he wanted to.
3: Aren't you going to say hello?
1: I looked up images. He is pretty creepy in that role.
2: Yeah, and even when he was playing a villain, which he did a lot, he couldn't help but make them charming. Long John Silver in Muppet Treasure Island, Rooster Hannigan and Addie, and even as the concierge in Home Alone 2.
1: Okay, I gotta ask about one other thing, though, Glenn. How did he later become a social media meme?
2: Yeah, specifically, he played an evil Soviet commander in an otherwise forgettable CD-ROM game called Command & Conquer Red Alert 3 in 2008. And even there, all he had to do was sit in a chair and stare down the barrel of the camera and read some very cheesy lines off a teleprompter, but he couldn't hold back. He didn't hold back. He just ladled on some extra cheese, and that's why he was so loved.
3: I'm escaping to the one place that hasn't been corrupted by capitalism. Space!
1: Can you just tell me a little bit about his story and what makes it stick for you? I mean, just, this is a guy, obviously, who would inhabit other characters to an extreme degree, but behind them was a person.
2: Well, he was a kid from the north of England, a town between Liverpool and Manchester. His father was a Navy chaplain, his mom was a secretary, and he started out as a boy soprano, but of course puberty changed all that. He flirted with the idea of becoming a rock musician, and he released a few albums, but the stage was what he loved, and he returned to that often. He never married and was very protective of his public life, and he refused to discuss it publicly, so what we're left with is this outsized, very public persona, and you know what, that's enough.
1: Glenn Weldon is a host of NPR's Pop Culture Happy Hour podcast. Thanks, Glenn.
2: Thank you.

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1: Good morning. Different Rocky, but we'll give it a go. Remembering Tim Curry here on 91.5 WBEZ. We've got about 66 degrees for now, going up to a high in the low 80s. Might see a stray shower or two today. Otherwise, mix it sun and clouds. Mayor Brandon Johnson has inked a sprawling executive order targeting companies that do business with ICE and banning those committing corruption for abuse. The order aims to ban companies like data giant Palantir, who benefit from government contracts while spending hundreds of millions on President Trump's causes. Any company that wants to do business with the city will also have to disclose whether it holds any contracts with ICE. A national group behind the executive order says the city holds nearly $3.2 billion in contracts with 42 companies doing business with ICE. If you're sticking around with us this morning, we will remember the philanthropy of Dolly Parton, a sitting down with a former Dollywood Foundation CEO. Pretty interesting conversation, continuing our remembrances of Dolly. That's next hour, right here on WBEZ.
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1: Looking at traffic so far this morning, delays on the inbound Ike, sluggish from Wolf to Costner. It's about 53 minutes already. 90 to reach the Jane Byrne. Dan Ryan outbound, you have a crash at 87th. Sedan versus a semi. Right lane is blocked. Stop and go from 83rd to Sevelixra Drive, sluggish northbound from Bryn Mawr up to Hollywood.
3: 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They looked into rural services from Maine to Louisiana. 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
4: Abortion opponents in Texas set their sights on a new target, surrogacy. How a high-profile legal dispute could change surrogacy regulation in Texas and beyond. Next time on 1A. 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
2: And I'm Martinez. For decades, the remedy for people who believe their rights were violated by state or local law enforcement was the courts. Now, even if a police officer isn't charged with a crime, federal law allows you to sue in federal court. Now, after raids, arrests, and detentions by federal immigration officers, there's a reversal taking place. It's the states that are looking to hold the feds accountable. Kelly McEvers reports.
3: On January 22, 2026, Juan Sebastian Carvajal Munoz was driving to work in downtown Portland, Maine. He's a civil engineer here on a work visa. Maine was a few days into the so-called Catch of the Day operation, where federal agents targeted, quote, the worst of the worst criminal illegal aliens. That day, an unmarked SUV cut Carvajal Munoz off. He says agents surrounded his car. Carvajal Munoz showed his ID and reached for his phone to record what was happening. Then he says agents smashed the car window with a crowbar, pointed a taser at him, put him in the SUV, and eventually took him to an ICE detention facility in Massachusetts.
4: And he continued to be detained for the next 16 hours.
3: This is Carol Garvin, Carvajal Munoz's attorney at the ACLU of Maine.
4: At one point, they asked him again who he was, and then it became clear that they knew that he shouldn't be detained.
3: Because, she says, agents apparently realized he was a legal resident. So Carvajal Munoz was released. He had to take a cab to a bus back to Maine. Up until recently, there weren't many ways people like Carvajal Munoz could get relief. The U.S. Supreme Court has strictly limited options for people to take legal action against federal agents. In January, the Department of Homeland Security posted this video on social media of White House Deputy Chief of Staff Stephen Miller.
5: To all ICE officers, you have federal immunity in the conduct of your duties. And no one, no city official, no state official, no illegal alien, no leftist agitator or domestic insurrectionist can prevent you from fulfilling your legal obligations and duties.
3: But a growing number of states say that's just not true. In Maine and California, lawyers are bringing civil cases against federal agents using old laws already on the books, like in the case of Carvajal Munoz, who's suing for unlawful detention and use of force and racial profiling. The Department of Homeland Security said in an email that allegations of racial profiling are, quote, disgusting, reckless, and categorically false. In seven other states, new laws have recently been passed that would allow people to sue federal agents. Illinois, Vermont, New York, Connecticut, Maryland, Rhode Island, and Massachusetts. Jaba Tsitsuashvili is a lawyer with the Institute for Justice.
6: I think people have been kind of hungry for accountability, right? And they've been trying to figure out where to turn. And states are stepping in and saying, well, look, the federal government is violating people's rights. And so we're going to allow them to seek accountability in our state courts.
3: Whether this will be successful, Tsitsuashvili says the new state laws haven't been tested.
7: And of course, if you're not satisfied with the services provided by any officer, you're not feeling comfortable with it, of course, you have all the right to voice your concern. We are your servant. You are paying us to do one thing, and it's to do a professional service. So if there are any breaches where any police officers are violating their duties, my number is 464-5599. Give me a call, and the appropriate action will be taken against them.
8: Michael and the others were speaking at a recent child protection forum. Now, the Antiguan Barbuda Meteorological Service is appealing to mariners to leave weather buoys undisturbed after one of three recently deployed buoys went missing and was found in Barbuda. The Met Service says the buoy was retrieved virtually intact after going missing over the weekend. Officials are urging anyone who encounters the buoys to treat them as a national asset, warning that they should not be moved, tampered with, or interfered with. The buoys collect data used to improve the accuracy of weather and marine forecasts, helping to keep people safe at sea. The Met Service is asking mariners to report any concerns or unusual activity involving the buoys directly to their office. In other news, iconic former West Indies batsman Sir Vivian Richards is welcoming the benefits that accompany the hosting of the Caribbean Premier League matches here in Antigua. Sir Viv, the country's only living national hero, says he is buoyed by the numbers he saw, both for the visiting and away teams, during the Antiguan Barbuda Falcons matches hosted at the Sir Vivian Richards Stadium over the weekend. For the past week, rather.
9: There's folks coming from the Trinidad Knight Riders. They have a huge following. They go right around the region. You would have had folks coming out of America as well and the region. So this is something that we should appreciate. It is a package that we have that we can promote and can even get much, much better, you know.
8: Started in 2013, the CPL was founded by Cricket West Indies as a replacement to the then Caribbean 2020 as the premier competition in the Caribbean. Since then, the tournament has grown into a premier T20 tournament featuring some of the top international players in that format. Saviv says that apart from the cricket, the CPL has reignited a passion for the game in an atmosphere that allows cricket lovers to express their love for the game in a manner that is in keeping with our Caribbean flavor.
9: I guess when we first started, there was a lot of folks who couldn't quite understand how this is going to work. But as you can see, you know, it has worked and it has become better. And it is an international product. And we in the region should appreciate that, seeing not just what's happening here in Antigua, but around the region on a whole, the support and the energy, the name that is being given is the best party in sport. You can't ignore that. We are vibrant people and we have a platform in order for us to highlight what we are as a people. And we give the sporting world this whole music factor. Chicky must never ever be forgotten.
8: In a study conducted by the CPL coming out of its 2025 tournament, Antigua and Barbuda generated a total event impact of US$19.5 million, which included US$10.7 million from matches at the Sir Vivian Richards Stadium and US$8.8 million in international media value. Moving along, the Antigua Public Utilities Authority says it cannot predict whether electricity bills will rise or fall next month, with fuel prices tied to the ongoing conflict in the Middle East. Acting CEO Roger Tung explains.
10: It depends on the fuel prices that we receive from West Indies Oil and the fuel mix. So it depends. We won't be able to say because West Indies Oil, of course, it's a volatile situation. So when we get the bills, their invoices, we do an assessment and be able to determine where we go. But they themselves cannot really predict because at this point, the market is so volatile.
8: Minister with Responsibility for Utilities, Melford Nicholas, says the authority is hoping for relief, but the situation remains uncertain.
11: We are very concerned that the cost of energy will have a knock-on inflationary impact elsewhere in the society. And we are hoping and praying that this period of siege that we have in the Gulf comes to a swift end. And so that we can go back to the status quo of things being normalized again, prices come down, in which case we will pass those cost savings back to the consumers.
8: Moving on to some crime news, breakings are up in Antigua and Barbuda, even as police report declines in robbery and other violent crime categories. Head of the Criminal Investigations Department, Assistant Commissioner Lisborn Michael, says that while overall crime figures have fallen for the first 7 months of this year, breakings are moving in the opposite direction.
12: There is already this sense of a competition.
13: If I were to break it out in terms of breaking in itself, because I calculated breaking, burglary, they're breaking offenses. Breaking on its own, you're looking at 85 last year. This year, 97. So there was basically an increase by 12.
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1: Ghana's opposition leader Azraddin Mohamed was released on a station bail of 100,000 Ghana dollars on Wednesday after a go-fast vessel was intercepted the night before with several people on board. The Maritime Administration Department says neither the vessel nor Mohamed is licensed to operate it and that the craft was being used illegally. According to the Ghana Police Force, a joint Coast Guard and police patrol spotted the vessel entering the mouth of the Demerara River at high speed around 9:45 Tuesday night. Police say the vessel failed to stop when signaled and was pursued before being intercepted at a wharf at Friendship East Bank, Demerara. Officers reported finding three people on board, including Mohamed, with five others seen nearby on the wharf. Police say a bag was seen being thrown from the vessel into the river during the chase, though its contents and who threw it remain unclear. Mohamed and his opposition colleagues are reportedly returning to Georgetown after spending the day in Region 1, meeting with the survivors and relatives of those who died in the July 18th MV Barima ferry tragedy, one of the country's worst maritime disasters. Now, on the international scene, Apple's annual iPhone launch event is set for September, and excitement is building ahead of the reveal, with the company widely expected to unveil its first ever foldable phone. Here's more from CBS News.
2: On to anticipation building for Apple's annual iPhone launch event in September, where the company is expected to reveal its first foldable phone. Competitors like Samsung have been producing foldables for years, with some carrying hefty price tags of around $2,000. But are consumers willing to pay big bucks for this device? A new survey from CNET found 75% of U.S. adults are not interested in buying a foldable Apple device.
3: So people expect that the foldable iPhone could cost anywhere between $2,000 to $2,500. Now, I don't know about you, but it's kind of a lot of money. Obviously, people will look for trade-in deals and try to lower that price a little bit. But I think the other piece of this is people aren't as familiar with foldable phones. They're a very niche market. So I think it's one of those things where unless you've tried using one, you may not understand the value proposition. I've got in my hand Samsung's latest foldable. This is the Z Fold 8. This is kind of an idea of what Apple's foldable could look like. It could be kind of a more passport size, pocket size situation, but we'll have to wait until September 9th to find out.

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0: factory that was in Beecher Falls, which was just next door. It was Ethan Allen, the furniture factory. Mm-hmm. They just shut down and moved to, I think, Honduras, something like that. So that was the town's income. And it happened several years before I arrived. People were still looking for work. And he came in and said, I needed a job. So I said, okay, let's look. And so we found a job. He'd never done that before. He'd never used a computer before. So that was one thing. He said, okay, now we need to apply. So what's your email? He said, I don't have an email. So we set up the email. Do you have a resume? No, I don't have a resume. So we made the resume. It was like a 2 to 3 hour consultation, basically, of walking someone with no skills through the basic things of where you used to just, you know, go around and knock on a window and say, like, hi, this is my experience. Can I have work? Which is probably the last thing he did 25 years ago when he found a job. But just these skills that I needed to do these basic things like find work. And it's not that, it's nothing to do with intelligence. It's nothing to do strictly experience and custom. You know, why would you know how to do any of those things? There's no reason you would know how to do any of them. So you need someone to help you. And so I was there, and he applied for this job, and it took like 3 hours. But it's those sorts of dependencies where to apply for a job or to access like a healthcare portal or something like that, you need the email. You need to know how to do that in the first place. Like, there's this all huge set of dependencies there that you need. And so we try to address those by going for the most basic skills so people can then learn their way toward kind of a sort of independence when it comes to using a computer. So I kind of drifted off from the story of myself there, but yeah, I was a librarian 15 years. I worked at Land of Sky for approaching 2 years now. Mm-hmm. In West NGN. I have 3 kids. I live in Weaverville.
1: Nice.
0: My wife works at AB Tech.
1: Yeah. Cool.
2: We love that.
1: We love that. Yes, we do. Well, welcome.
0: Thank you.
1: We're glad to have you on our show today. So tell us a little bit about the program that you are involved with.
0: Sure. So I manage a project in Madison County. It's a grant-funded pilot, and it has a few parts, but 2 of the parts involve mental health. So mental health is always a concern, and there's always something, you know, people focus on. But in rural America, it's a bit disproportionate. They have higher rates of depression in rural America. Their suicide rate is often higher. Rural youth are twice as likely to die by their own hand by suicide as they are outside of rural America. So, and there are access limits too. So access to mental health care and to healthcare is generally limited due to the distance to providers from here, due to like a lack of providers. There are these tremendous organizations like Hot Springs Health Program working their butts off trying to keep everybody healthy, but they have funding limitations. Specialists are really, really far away. So rural America everywhere has these limitations of healthcare in terms of higher rates of things like suicide and depression, and then lower rates of access because they simply the people aren't there to help them. So what the program tried to do is to come up with initially one way to help adults. Like, how do we help adults in Madison County as a pilot to try to give them the mental health supports that they need? We went back and forth on this. And what was interesting is that when we spoke to our partners, because I'm not a mental health professional, as I said, like, I was a librarian, now I manage a project here. Usually you speak to people who know what they're talking about. And so we spoke to Hot Springs Health Program, which is one of our partners. We spoke to the county health department. You know, we spoke to as many people as we could find just to kind of figure out what the needs were and things that we could afford with the money that we had for the grant. So what it worked out as is that the head of the public health department said, well, don't forget about the kids. Mm-hmm. And that wasn't part of the grant. So it wasn't part of the funding. They said, like, there's a big mental health need for children here. Like, as I said, a rural youth. And so we said, well, we'll try because that wasn't part of the original funding that we got, but we did make it work. And I'm super happy that we can. So we have 2 parts of this project now. We have one in the school and we have one for adults. For adults, there is a nonprofit called All Souls Counseling Center, which is in Asheville. And they're great. They're wonderful people. And if you are an adult and you are a resident of Madison County, you can get 23 free counseling sessions from All Souls Counseling Center. You don't have to use all of those. You can try it out and see what you think. And because of where we come from, my program, we wanted to think of it as telehealth, meaning anytime you use a device like a laptop or a phone to get some kind of healthcare. All Souls, who are just wonderful, suggested that we have a flexible approach that people can get it in whatever way that they need. Mm-hmm. So you can do this in person at Mars Hill Medical Center on Mondays and Wednesdays once you've arranged it with All Souls. You can't just show up. You do have to arrange it beforehand. You can use a computer and do it remotely from your home if you have internet. You can do it from anywhere. You can do it from your car if you wish. We put also 3 booths in the public libraries here. The last one just went into Hot Springs when they reopened their library finally, which was wonderful news. They're called Zen booths. They're a big 4-person booth. They're soundproofed and they have a curtain on them. They're secure and you can reserve them in advance. The library likes them. It's another one of our partners. The library likes them because you can use them for multiple purposes. We also like them because you can use them for counseling appointments. So there is a number of different options you can have. So if there is a need in your life for counseling, for anxiety or depression, something like that, then you can call a number, which I'm about to give you, and you can call All Souls and see if it's a good fit. All Souls doesn't file insurance. They're a nonprofit. What they do is work with uninsured and underinsured people. Underinsured meaning that if you struggle to pay for copays and deductibles, if just the cost of just accessing that care, even if you have insurance, is a lot, then they can work it out with you. And the program that we've created will pay for that. So
1: that's nice.
0: It is. And they're great partners. So the key is just to call All Souls first at, I'm going to give you a phone number now. It's 828-259-3369. That's 259-3369. And you can explain to them that you heard about this program and they can see if this is a good fit for you. If you do struggle to pay for any of those copays or deductibles, then they can help you. So that's the adult program. It's been going for a couple of months now. We're hoping to get the word out there so people can make use of it.
2: That's great.
1: That is great, yes.
2: If you're driving or somehow can't record that phone number, these episodes do go up on AV Tech's website shortly after broadcast. So you should be able to find it there and re-listen to get that phone number.
0: Yes. Great. Yeah. So there are less physicians in Madison County than the state average, you know, and these are the kind of things. And then less health supports, there's less dentists, there's less everything. Mm-hmm. So this isn't a permanent fix, it's a pilot. We're trying to see how this would work to give the flexibility of people to access this kind of care, but keep it relatively local by having them, and it was All Souls' suggestion, come up to Mars Hill Medical Center. Hot Springs Health Program is one of our partners, and try to offer them that care in person, depending on whether you like. Maybe you don't want to talk to a person in front of you. Maybe you just want to do it from your car, whatever you need. So it's the flexibility that we think is the big and the lack of cost. So that's one of the parts. The other part is the school. This is a very new thing. If you have a student in the school, you'll be hearing about it very soon. We wanted to provide a way for the school, at the request, as I said, of the director of the public health department, to provide care for anxiety and depression, the lower level ones, to the kids in the schools here. So we have contracted with a company called Hazel Health, and they're a telehealth company, strictly. They don't do in-person appointments. They have therapists all over the state and all over the country. They work with schools at the district level. So we work with the district and with the strict consent of the parents. Once the flyer will be going to you, if you're a parent, it will be coming to you soon from the school. You can agree to have your child have counseling sessions either at the school or at home. So they will connect you with a therapist. That Hazel has a large number of therapists, of counselors. And then you can do that at the school, or you can do that from your house or from anywhere else. And so this will be at all of the school sites in Madison County for one school year. We would have liked to have done it more, to have allowed it to kind of play out and see how successful it was. But we weren't, you know, it's a limited program, so we have the money that we had. So the school will send a flyer home. And again, it's entirely up to the parents whether they do this for their child and enroll them or not. And then the school will be in touch. Everyone there is being trained about it. The counselors, the social workers will all know about it. They've been wonderful partners. They're very keen to make sure that parental consent is part of this. And then once that is, then they will have an unlimited number of school appointments across all of the schools for one school year. The idea here is that we can approach mental health in this county as the most rural county as part of our 4 counties. to see what happens if we provide a little bit more mental health support in addition to the supports that are already happening. Because it's a place where funding is so low, but the need is often so high. And yeah. as was stressed by our partners, like after Helene, this just got worse, right? So property damage, the stress of all of this, the rise in anxiety. Wall.
3: I love the idea that she helps children a lot, especially with all of her reading programs.
4: Just the fact that she was inclusive of everyone.
5: She just had a heart for people and a heart for the Lord and heart for her family. And that's, I think that's something we all can aspire to.
6: Dolly Parton once told our own Michelle Martin, these are first name people, I think. Dolly once told Michelle that she wanted to give kids books because of her dad. He was the smartest man she knew but couldn't read or write.
7: So I thought, I'm going to do something great, and I'm going to involve my daddy in it. I'm going to start this little program where children get a book from the time they're born, once a month, until they start kindergarten.
8: 3 decades later, the Imagination Library says it has given away 300 million books in several countries. Another gift saved lives when she helped fund Vanderbilt University research for the COVID vaccine and encouraged people to get a shot.
9: I even changed one of my songs to fit the occasion. It goes, vaccine, vaccine, vaccine, vaccine. I'm begging of you, please don't hesitate.
6: Much of Dolly Parton's philanthropy passed through her Dollywood Foundation, where David Dotson was CEO for more than 2 decades. Mr. Dotson, good morning. Thanks for joining us.
10: Well, thank you. Good morning to you as well.
6: And I'm sorry for your loss, for our loss. Thank you at this time. What were you thinking about as you heard Dolly Parton's voice just now?
10: Well, it's a great question. I was really wondering, like everybody, just taking a second not to think about anything but enjoying the voice, because the voice and the laugh will stay with me forever.
6: How would she involve herself in this foundation during the 20 years or so that you ran it?
10: Well, her official title was, you know, of course, chairman of the board. Dolly was always a big picture person. I mean, once she kind of agreed on a direction and a strategy, if you will, she didn't get involved on the day to day. She'd just always look at you and say, everything okay? Everything good? And you'd say, yes, ma'am. And she'd say, all right, let's get on with it. So, you know, she was definitely more of the big picture person than a micromanager.
6: That's interesting. Would she sometimes have an idea? Like, I think about saying in the middle of the pandemic, let's give $1 million to Vanderbilt. Did she reach out to you and say, I want to do something? Did she have the idea? Where did that come from? How did it evolve?
10: It was hers completely. Yes. There were many things that she wanted to do. That's one of them, that some went through the foundations, and many things that no one ever knows about it, she just did personally. And one that I could share now, a few years ago, I guess it was 2020 in Australia, there were devastating wildfires. And of course, our community was ravaged by wildfires in 2016. And she called me up and said, look, find me a good place to donate some money to, but it's all going to be secret. And I did. And it was near an island off the coast of Australia that had been devastated, and, you know, did it all without any public recognition. It was a sizable donation that she just simply wrote a check for.
6: That is commendable to keep your name out of the public. But why did she want to keep it secret?
10: You know, I think that she's a very public person, but was also a very private person. And, you know, the Imagination Library was the public face of her philanthropy and a few other things. But I think she also didn't want to ever be part of her own giving, not, I want to use the word shackled, but, you know, do what she wants when she wants to do it. And she doesn't want any recognition for it. She just wants to do some good and make something happen for people that they'll, you know, be forever impacted by. And I always respected that.
6: You've already given me some idea of what she was like as a boss, because she would check in but leave the details to you. But tell me a little bit more about that. How'd you end up in the job, and what was she really like to work for?
10: Well, she was just absolutely terrific. I was actually the head of Catholic Charities here in the Knoxville area. I live in Sevier County, and it's a kind of a magical story, but it's a kind of a long one. But let's just say that the very day that when our bishop left and I was wondering what would happen next in my life, a person called and said, call up, I was asked to nominate a person to lead Dolly's Foundation. It was quite small then, 99. And yeah, she said, I nominated you. So in about 4 weeks, my life changed. And the first time I met her was in the backseat of a van at Dollywood. And we were knee to knee. And we started talking about the vision of the library. And I really thought this thing could grow beyond Sevier County. And she got out of the van.
11: That's former Dollywood Foundation CEO David Dotson speaking with NPR's Steve Inskeep, remembering the philanthropy of Dolly Parton. You're tuned to Morning Edition on WKSU IdeaStream Public Media. Amy Eddings joined in the studio this morning by our executive editor of news, Mike McIntyre, for this first day of our Power Up fundraising campaign. Mike, what do we mean by Power Up?
12: 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We talked about these federal cuts. They have not put us down. In fact, we are growing and we are moving forward. We're going to do that by powering up. We have a $100,000 goal before Thursday, Thursday being a week from today. 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
11: 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Other days you're just looking for weather and a traffic report from Samson. 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
12: And helping to provide some of that juice this morning is Ted in Akron. 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
12: 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And that has helped us to close that gap. So the point where we can say, how can we grow? What more can we do for the community? 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
11: And it sounds like TED Talk.
12: 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Or Ted Lasso.
11: 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Coming up, an avalanche of mud, rock, and ice caused catastrophic flooding Wednesday along the Nepal-China border. 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
14: We'll play a little more Dolly as well on 91.5 WBEZ. Why not? 7:29 on your Thursday morning. I'm Claire Lane. Thanks for joining us. High near 81. Might see a rain shower or two today. We'll be around with plenty of news for you. The FDA has approved a new drug to treat pancreatic cancer. But how accessible will it be? How affordable will it be? We'll discuss in about 15 minutes. And traffic a little busy on the inbound Bishop Ford this morning because of a crash at 103rd. You're on the brakes from 115th. You've also got a crash on the right shoulder, Kennedy outbound near Nagel. That's adding a couple minutes to your commute. Stay with us. We've got more news next.
15: 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The story behind these numbers on All Things Considered from NPR News.
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17: Live from NPR News in Washington, I'm Dave Mattingly. More bodies are being found in Nepal following yesterday's glacier collapse that triggered mudslides and flash flooding along the border with Tibet. The death toll has risen to at least 353. More than 1,300 others are still missing, mostly foreign tourists. At least 65 Americans are unaccounted for. Helicopters are being used to try to locate potential survivors. President Trump travels to Texas today to campaign for Republican Senate candidate Ken Paxton. NPR's Tamara Keith says the president will headline a fundraiser in Houston for the state's attorney general.
18: A GOP source tells NPR that Ken Paxton will attend the RNC fundraiser. Paxton is the scandal-plagued Republican candidate for U.S. Senate that President Trump endorsed in a bitter primary earlier this year. As of the last campaign finance reporting deadline, Paxton had less than $2 million cash on hand. Compare that with the Democratic nominee, James Tallarico, who had a war chest of more than $20 million. That said, Republican campaign committees and allied super PACs, including the president's MAGA Inc., have hundreds of millions of dollars at their disposal to try to boost Republican candidates this fall. Tamara Keith, NPR News.
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14: Right now it's 66 degrees under sunny skies at 7:31. Good morning. I'm Claire Lane with WBEZ News. Chicago Public Schools is starting to hire back staff based on a last-minute change to the district's budget. WBEZ's Sarah Karp reports.
19: CPS is now counting on an extra $150 million from the state, a risky proposition considering lawmakers haven't committed to the increase. Still, the school board directed CPS to use the additional money to rescind layoffs. They had been put in place to close a budget hole. Because the change was not made till late July, CPS officials had to figure out what positions principals needed and what staff was still available. So far, due to the budget amendment, some 80 teachers are back in classrooms, as well as 70 other school-based staff. CPS officials say the rehiring process is ongoing. Sarah Karp, WBEZ News.
14: Chicago Sky have found themselves at the center of the debate around trans athletes and their ability to play in the WNBA. Former NBA player Enes Kanter-Freedom was ejected from Sunday's game after a confrontation with the Sky player from his courtside seat. Kanter-Freedom inserted himself in the trans athlete debate recently, arguing that he should be eligible for the WNBA draft. WBEZ sports contributor Cheryl Ray Spout tells In the Loop she's concerned that the league isn't capable of de-escalating the situation.
20: I don't think they have the right people in line to handle this. I think they have to have a better approach. I think they have to have everybody at the table, you know, with the teams and the players and all of them at the table to figure out how can we handle this? How do we keep this from getting out as it's already out of control?
14: There are no trans players in the league. Kanter-Freedom has been banned indefinitely from Sky home games. Coming up, Illinois, part of a group of states suing the federal government over new proposed rules to mail-in voting. We'll discuss in about 15 minutes.
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21: Stat News has been looking at health care cuts under congressional Republicans and the Trump administration. They looked into rural services from Maine to Louisiana. 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
8: It's Morning Edition from NPR News. I'm A. Martinez in Los Angeles, California.
6: And I'm Steve Inskeep in Washington, D.C. Okay, flooding in Nepal and Tibet has now killed at least 359 people that we know of and left far more than that missing, including 65 Americans. Those numbers come from the Nepali police, and the numbers keep rising.
8: The floods were triggered after a part of a glacier collapsed into a valley, blocking a river early Wednesday. That caused water to build up some 30 feet in 30 minutes. The water then tore through riverside communities for miles downstream, burying people in places under mud.
6: NPR's Dia Hadid covers Nepal and is on the line. Hi there, Dia.
24: Hi, Steve.
6: What are you hearing from people?
24: Well, we managed to get through to one survivor. Her name is Santa Tamang, and she's a 25-year-old university student who lives in one of the river valleys. And she spoke to the NPR producer, Mamita Bhandari, over the phone, and Mamita translated for her.
25: We were doing house chores. All of a sudden, police started the sirens of warning of the flood.
24: Tamang says people were shouting all around them, so her brother carried their elderly grandmother and they rushed to higher ground. Their home was washed away, but Tamang says she's grateful to have just survived.
25: So many people lost their lives. Everything is gone, my childhood, my family, my community.
24: The thing is, Nepal is a popular tourist destination, and so the missing also include foreigners, including Americans. Many were Hindu pilgrims. One tour group of about 80 people lost contact after the flood swept away an immigration building. And here's one prominent spiritual leader. He's known as Sadhguru, and he's sharing the news with other worshippers. He posted the video on X.
26: So, this is a terrible and an extraordinary event, which unfortunately has turned out this way.
6: Hard to get your brain around all of this. Are rescue efforts underway?
24: They are underway, but they're in their first stages. I spoke to Riaz Lodi, who heads the World Food Program there, and he says workers at this point are just trying to dig people out of the mud. But roads have been washed away, so the government's deploying helicopters.
27: It's all happening in the mountainous region where road access is always challenging, but under these circumstances, it's impossible.
24: Lodi says they estimate about 10,000 households have been badly affected by this disaster, but he says that number will go up. At least, aid workers say, Nepali authorities have a well-practiced emergency response. They learned a lot from the 2015 earthquake. It was devastating, killed more than 9,000 people. But they also say no one's seen anything like these floods, how powerful they've been. But experts say it's going to keep on happening.
6: Why would they keep happening?
24: It's happening because of climate change. I spoke to Mahmoud Farooq Azam. He's from ISIMOD. It's an environmental advocacy group that covers Asia's high mountains, the Himalayas, Karakoram, Hindu Kush. And he says the Himalayas are just warming faster than the global average, and it's destabilizing some of the 60,000 glaciers up there. And that's triggering these avalanches. So he says communities in these areas urgently need more real-time data, but they don't have it.
28: We don't have a lot of data from the region so that we can develop some AI model to know the fragile areas or to know the areas where we are about to having such events.
24: He says, though, they'll have to get it done because this will keep on happening.
6: NPR's Dia Hadid covers South Asia, and she'll keep us updated. Dia, thanks so much.
24: You're welcome.
8: Government regulators are giving fresh hope to people with advanced pancreatic cancer. The Food and Drug Administration has approved a new drug called Diraxonrasib. And in clinical trials, people who took it survived nearly twice as long as those with traditional chemotherapy. Joining us now to talk about this is Adam Feuerstein. He's a senior biotech writer for the science and health website STAT. Adam, when I hear someone is diagnosed with pancreatic cancer, I can't help but wince because of how fast it moves. I mean, how hard is it to treat?
0: It is. It's one of the most aggressive and lethal cancers out there, and mostly because it's so difficult.

0: the1023.org. That was a brand new song by Fontaines D.C. It's called Marianne. The new Fontaines D.C. album will be called Dopamine Chamber, and we will all have it in October. Bob Marley before that, a Colorado band called Marfa before that, and at the top of the set, Steve Lacy with The Feeling. It is Dana. How you doing? You doing okay? Okay, I'm never going to assume you're doing okay. I'm always going to check in on you. Don't make that make you worry that you're doing anything weird. I just care. Let's see. Under the Covers coming up at 7:20. There's somebody who I played yesterday during Under the Covers, and it was a long Under the Covers set. But there's somebody I played, and some people were surprised that I played that person. But I've played that person in Under the Covers before. So we will do some covers of and by that person for Under the Covers. That's all I'm going to tell you. This is brand new by Black Bananas. It is called Eddie's album.
1: He needed to get shot. I've loaned him my Eddie Hazel album. He's going to put it in the back of his raggedy cutlass in a 100-degree day.
2: Eddie Hazel album? Clark was that? Yeah, I guess the guy had it coming in.

0: you would expect a little bit more intelligence, a little bit more dignity, a little bit more reality.
1: And Professor Reich, I mean, let's talk about this K-shaped economy, the inequality that you've pointed to in your recent Substack piece. You write, for example, and only one figure that I'm quoting is, quote, the richest 1% holds more than half of the value of stocks listed in American stock exchanges. The richest 10% own 92%. So if you could talk about the significance of this, the value of stocks as opposed to the more common measurements of wealth or income distribution, and how these plain numbers can be disputed.
0: Well, I think this is very, very important because a lot of the administration, particularly the president, thinks the stock market is the major indicator of the success of the economy, and it's not. I mean, for years, we've known that there is a big gap between Wall Street and Main Street. And that gap is getting larger and larger and larger. Because, you've got the richest 1% of Americans owning almost half all of the shares of stock available in the United States. And you've got the richest 10% owning 92% of all the shares of stock. So if the stock market goes up, that's nice, I guess, for the people who own shares of stock, but it doesn't do anything for most Americans. And even if you throw in the 401ks and their pensions and everything else that may be connected to the stock market, it's only a very tiny portion of the stock market for most Americans. Most Americans rely on their wages. They don't rely on capital gains. Most Americans are finding that their wages are stagnant. In fact, the most recent data we have show that inflation, that is price increases, are rising faster than wages, which means that most Americans are getting poorer. When prices are going up faster than your paychecks, obviously, by just mathematically, you're getting poorer. And this is something that this administration, Scott Bessent and others, just don't either want to admit or don't want to see. This is really a huge deal, because I think the way you look at the economy indicates a lot about what you find in an economy. And if you're only looking at the stock market, and if you're only looking at the indicators that have nothing to do with average working people, you're going to miss out on the big question, which is, how are average working people doing? And the answer to that big question is, they're doing lousy.
1: And so could you elaborate on what the cost of living crisis, you've written about this extensively, of course, the cost of living crisis here in the U.S., and you've pointed out some of the causes, more proximate, the Trump's tariffs, as well as the ongoing war in Iran.
0: Well, the tariffs are obviously pushing up the costs of huge numbers of things. I mean, if we want a lot of new housing in the United States, for example, if you put a tariff on Canadian wood and Canadian wood products and lumber, you can see that the cost of housing is going to be up even higher. If you are running gigantic $40 trillion deficits and you are having a war at the same time in the Middle East that is taking billions of dollars a day, you can see that it's going to affect even mortgage rates that people have to pay. And it's going to affect auto loans. There's a negative trickle down effect from a lot of these policies that are affecting average working people. And this is what's the heart of this election. I mean, why are Democrats winning, who are progressive Democrats, who call themselves socialists? Why are they winning? Because they are focusing in on these very practical questions of affordability and how, at the kitchen table, how people simply are getting by. And Democrats, I'm happy to say, Democrats are doing that and are not paying attention to the corporate Democrats that Democrats used to pay attention to.
1: So that is your piece in The Guardian. We're finally witnessing the decline of corporate Democrats. So you say in the piece also that you witnessed the rise of the corporate Democrats starting in the 1980s. And then you also have some advice to progressive Democrats in the upcoming midterms. Let's talk about that.
0: Well, what I saw in the early 80s was the Democratic Party deciding that they would drink from the same trough in terms of funding their elections as the Republicans, because the Democrats thought Tony Coelho is the congressman who was head of the Democratic Congressional Campaign Committee at the time. He thought that since Democrats had been in charge of the House of Representatives since 1955, he would be in charge forever. Democrats would be in charge forever. And therefore, why not make this pact with the Republicans and basically drink the corporate funds, drink from the same trough of corporate funding? Well, it was a pact, unfortunately, an unholy alliance, because it meant that in the 80s and the 90s and the first decades of this century, the Democratic Party was much more dependent on corporate money than ever before. And in nature and in politics, the same rule holds. You don't bite the hands that feed you. And if you're dependent on corporate money, you are not going to be as bold in saying we need Medicare for all, we need single payer, we need child care support. We need to take on these corporations in terms of no more monopolies. We've got to have really rough and tough antitrust enforcement. These are the ways you bring costs down for average working people. Corporate Democrats didn't want to do it. I think the Democrats now, because they are basically saying no to the corporate Democrats, more and more progressive Democrats are gaining ground. That's why we are seeing the changes we are seeing. And one final point. By far the largest and most powerful force in politics today is anger at elites that are disregarding what average people need and want. And that takes the form of progressivism and populism. It takes the form in the Democratic Party of this great tide of mostly young progressives who are really, really where the energy is in the Democratic Party.
1: And finally, we just have 30 seconds, Professor Reich. You've pointed out that the U.S. now owes $40 trillion in debt. You write, everyone has an opinion about why, but there's one question you almost never hear asked. Who is actually getting paid? Who is getting paid?
0: Well, it's going to the very wealthy. I mean, you know, the irony here is that 40 years ago, 50 years ago, the very wealthy in this country supported the federal government through their tax payments. Even under General Dwight Eisenhower, President Eisenhower, the top marginal income tax that were paid by the richest Americans was 91%. Well, after the Reagan tax cuts and the Bush tax cuts and the Trump tax cuts, what you find is that, no, the wealthy are not supporting the federal government with their taxes any longer. They're supporting the federal government by lending the government money. And we, the rest of the country, are paying interest rates to the wealthy.
1: Professor Reich, we're going to have to leave it there. Professor Emeritus of Public Policy at the University of California, Berkeley, served as Labor Secretary in the Clinton administration. I'm Nermeen Sheikh. This is Democracy Now!

Good morning, everyone. You're listening to KXLU 88.9 FM Los Angeles, broadcasting live from the bluff tops of Loyola Marymount University. My name is Elias. This is my show, Papunky. Thanks for joining as we explore some cross-cultural genre fusions and some global deep digs from the past to the present moment. Thanks so much for joining us here in the station. We continue to thrive and exist because you exist. So hope you enjoy those first two tracks that I played for you to start off this morning's show. That last track you just heard was Petit à Petit by Ireke. And before them, I played Infinite Blue by Raz Olsher. We got a lot more coming up for you in the rest of my show today. We're going to be exploring some soul, of course. If you have tuned into my show before, you know that genre is very near and dear to me. Exploring some Latin soul, some city pop from Japan, some rock steady from Jamaica, and others as well. So stay tuned, and thanks so much for joining. Up next, we got Cha-Cha, Cha-Cha-Cha by Acere. Here they are on KXCU 88.9 FM, Los Angeles.

0: They were up in Ogden a couple of days ago. That was Mount Joy with In the Middle featuring Gigi Perez here on KRCL. Also in there, we had Claro with Bags, Marabou State with All I Need, and just before the top of the hour, we had New Order with Love Vigilantes. Thank you so much for hanging out with me. It's Thursday mornings on KRCL. My name is Courtney. It is currently 77 degrees, partly cloudy. Coming up this hour, I've got music from Phoebe Bridgers, T-Rex, Amy Winehouse, Nick Lowe, JD McPherson, and at 9 a.m., we've got Early Access, where we preview some of the albums dropping tomorrow. Stick around.
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0: Oh, Music Meets Movies season is back in session. It's going to be a great time. All right, let's get back into the music. This is Jordan Raquet with What It Gave Me, featuring Jalen Naganda here on KRCL.

0: on the next Fresh Air, actor Riz Ahmed. He's nominated for an Emmy for his role in the Prime Video series Bait. He plays a British-Pakistani actor auditioning to be the next James Bond. He's also a writer and creator of the series. He also starred in a film adaptation of Hamlet. Join us.
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2: It's Morning Edition from NPR News. I'm A. Martinez.
3: And I'm Steve Inskeep. Love that voice. Dolly Parton wrote more than 3,000 songs, including one we have never heard. She told the Kelly Clarkson Show that she recorded a song called My Place in History, and she sealed it in a time capsule at Dollywood's Dream Moore Resort in Pigeon Forge, Tennessee. It comes with instructions not to open it until 20 years from now, which is when she would have turned 100.
4: I tell you, you have no idea how that has bothered me. 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
2: Even without hearing My Place in History, we have some idea what Dolly Parton's place was. Our member station, WPLN, spoke with people at Dolly Parton's truck stop in Cornersville, Tennessee. They are Tammy Heil, Darrell Richard, and Jules Wall.
5: I love the idea that she helps children a lot, especially with all of her reading programs.
6: Just the fact that she was inclusive of everyone.
7: She just had a heart for people and a heart for the Lord and heart for her family. And that's, I think that's something we all can aspire to.
3: Dolly Parton once told our own Michelle Martin that she wanted to give kids books because of her dad. He was the smartest man she knew but couldn't read or write.
4: So I thought, I'm going to do something great. And I'm going to involve my daddy in it. I'm going to start this little program where children get a book from the time they're born once a month until they start kindergarten.
2: 3 decades later, the Imagination Library says it has given away 300 million books in several countries. Another gift saved lives when she helped fund Vanderbilt University research for the COVID vaccine and encouraged people to get a shot.
4: I even changed one of my songs to fit the occasion. It goes, vaccine, vaccine, vaccine, vaccine. I'm begging of you, please don't hesitate. Vaccine, vaccine, vaccine, vaccine. Because once you're dead, then that's a bit too late.
3: Wow. Much of Dolly Parton's philanthropy passed through her Dollywood Foundation, where David Dotson was CEO for more than 2 decades. Mr. Dotson, good morning. Thanks for joining us.
8: Thank you. Good morning to you as well.
3: And I'm sorry for your loss, for our loss. Thank you at this time. What were you thinking about as you heard Dolly Parton's voice just now?
8: Well, that's a great question. I was really wondering, like everybody, just taking a second not to think about anything but enjoying the voice, because the voice and the laugh will stay with me forever.
3: How would she involve herself in this foundation during the 20 years or so that you ran it?
8: Well, her official title was, you know, of course, chairman of the board. And Dolly was always a big picture person. I mean, once you kind of agreed on a direction and a strategy, if you will, she didn't you know, get involved on the day-to-day. She'd just always look at you and say, everything okay? Everything good? And you'd say, yes, ma'am. And she'd say, all right, let's get on with it. So, you know, she was definitely more of the big-picture person than a micromanager.
3: That's class. Interesting. Which you sometimes have an idea. Like I think about saying in the middle of the pandemic, let's give $1 million to Vanderbilt. Did she reach out to you and say, I want to do something? Did she have the idea? Where did that come from? How did it evolve?
8: It was hers completely. Yes. There were many things that she wanted to do. That's one of them, that some went through the foundations and many things that no one ever knows about it. She just did personally. And one that I could share now, a few years ago, I guess it was 2020 in Australia, there were devastating wildfires. And, of course, our community was ravaged by wildfires in 2016. And she called me up and said, look, find me a good place to donate some money to, but it's all going to be secret. And I did. And it was for an island off the coast of Australia that had been devastated and, you know, did it all without any public recognition. It was a sizable donation that she just simply wrote a check for.
3: That is commendable to keep your name out of the public, but why did she want to keep it secret?
8: You know, I think that she's a very public person, but was also a very private person. And, you know, the Imagination Library was the public face of her philanthropy and a few other things. But I think she also didn't want to ever be part of her own giving, not, I want to use the word shackled, but, you know, do what she wants when she wants to do it, and she doesn't want any recognition for it. She just wants to do some good and make something happen for people that they will, you know, be forever impacted by, and I always respected that.
3: You've already given me some idea of what she was like as a boss, because she would check in but leave the details to you. But tell me a little bit more about that. How'd you end up in the job, and what was she really like to work for?
8: She was just absolutely terrific. I was actually the head of Catholic Charities here in the Knoxville area. I live in Sevier County, and it's a kind of a magical story, but it's a kind of a long one. But let's just say that the very day that when our bishop left and I was wondering what would happen next in my life, a person called and said, call up, I was asked to nominate a person to lead Dolly's Foundation. It was quite small then, 99. And yeah, she said, I nominated you. So in wow. about 4 weeks, my life changed. And the first time I met her was in the backseat of a van at Dollywood. And we were knee to knee, and we started talking about the vision of the library, and I really thought this thing could grow beyond Sevier County. And she got out of the van, looked at everybody, and said, "I like him." And at that point, I was like, "Oh, thank God!" You know, and we went on from there. But she was just, as everybody knows her, you know, and what her public persona and her private were the same. She was just more of everything privately. More funny, more spiritual, more intelligent, more talented, more giving, and just, you know, just an angel, really.
3: David Dotson, the former CEO of the Dollywood Foundation. Mr. Dotson, thank you for your insights.
8: Thank you very much for having me. God bless.

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2: There are more people living in fire-prone landscapes every year, and every one of those people is a potential ignition source.
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0: go up and down.
1: Was it a nice party?
2: Oh, it was lovely. I wish you wouldn't sit up. Really, there's no need.
1: Perhaps I shall be able to go with you next time.
2: The next time?
1: What's the matter, Annabelle? Are you tired? You sound troubled.
2: It's nothing.
1: You must trust me, my girl. I want nothing more than to make you happy.
2: No. No, leave me alone, please. It's nothing. Nothing.
3: Ah, Judge Honeywell, we don't see enough of you down here. Annabelle runs in most every day, but seeing you is a pleasure.
1: Thank you, ma'am. And the pleasure's not entirely on your side. But, I've come to you with a troubled mind.
3: But, Judge, whatever could...
1: Has Annabelle seemed to you, well, different of late?
3: Different?
1: I've been considering her happiness. Have you observed any change? Mrs. Upchurch.
3: Oh, I'm sorry. I was just thinking. The dear child always had a nervous temperament.
1: She's been this way before.
3: Oh, often. You mustn't mind, Judge. She tells me that she's had trouble sleeping, though. And, Dr. Buchanan advised me that perhaps, adjoining rooms?
1: Yes. We've arranged that. I wonder if perhaps you might find out what is troubling her. She seems so reticent of late.
3: Why, certainly, Judge. I wouldn't want anything to disturb what seems an ideal marriage. I shouldn't worry a moment if I were you. Never forget that Annabelle is devoted to you.
1: And I trust her absolutely. No man could ask for a better wife. If it's a question of patience.
3: That's it, that's all. Only have patience with her, and everything will be all right.

0: There it was nothing. I do believe I've been jealous. Odd, you always remember things in the twilight. Sometimes I think I'd like it to be twilight forever. Father used to call it a Sabbath without evening. Ah, well, might as well go in. I'm sure Annabelle will be happy this evening. I imagine she's waiting for me in the drawing room. I'll just go in quietly.
1: Dabney. Dabney, hold me tighter, please.
2: Annabelle, my darling.
1: Your arms aren't dead trees, are they? I can't live without you, Dabney.
2: Annabelle, you're so wonderful. So sweet and young.
1: Tighter, Dabney. Tighter. Don't ever let me go. Ever.

0: Mrs. Upchurch, I've just had a painful scene with Annabelle.
1: Oh, do sit down. You look tired, very tired.

0: She is young. She insists upon talking about it.
1: Oh, some women enjoy unhappy love affairs, you know. Although I've always felt they were overrated.
0: You will come and reason with her?
1: I wonder if I ought to give that boy a good scolding. Do you suppose it'd help?
0: Oh, I've talked enough. I'm afraid I lost my judgment for a few moments.
1: Well, I'll come over, Judge. Try to remember that the more violent a passion is, the sooner it blows over. Annabelle, dear, I realize you enjoy tragedy in any position, and especially lying down. But would you mind coming out of those pillars so I can talk to you?
2: I don't want to.
1: Isn't it time you came to your senses?
2: I've never been out of them, Mama.
1: Have you forgotten that you're married?
2: I wish I could.
1: When are you going to get out of that bed?
2: Tomorrow.
1: Has that boy gone away?
2: He isn't a boy. He's 26. He's going to Europe next week.
1: And I suppose you won't see him again.
2: He's coming in the morning to tell me goodbye.
1: Oh, that's very unwise, my child.
2: I can't help it.
1: Oh, this will pass away.
2: But I don't want it to pass away. Oh, Mama, can't you understand? If I can't have love, I'd rather die.
1: Well, I can't see anything to do about it, child. You'll just have to make an effort to be brave and think of your husband.
2: Oh, he's had his life. And I want mine.
1: You married him with your eyes open, dear.
2: But I didn't know marriage could be so immoral. I mean, with a person you don't like, when you can't bear to have him near you.
1: Hush, Annabelle. You mustn't say such things.
2: I know. You'd have lied about it, you and Cousin Amanda. But I won't. I won't be a sham all my life. I won't stay, that's all. If I can't have love, I'll die.
1: Oh, the judge was right. You can't hold people in when you take away the sense of duty. Well, child, I'll go downstairs and tell the judge to be patient. Perhaps by morning you'll come to your senses.

0: Shopping so early, Bella?
1: Mrs. Brattlebane. Oh, I mean to drop in on Annabelle, so I started early.
0: Oh, I was sorry to hear that Annabelle was under the weather. You know, Bella, what she needs is to get away from Gamaliel for a while.
1: Oh, I'm sure they're very happy. He adores her, and, well, she has a deep affection for him.
0: Now, I think she should go to Europe with me this summer.
1: But, Mrs. Brattlebane, you...
0: Oh, now, come, Bella. Don't be upset by the stories you've heard about me.
1: Well,
0: behavior is merely a question of geography.
1: Yes, I know, but...
0: My respectability increases with every mile I travel away from Queensborough. In Paris, it's above reproach. By the time I've reached Vienna, I've become a bit of a prude. And, contrasted to the Balkan temperament, I am a tombstone to female virtue.
1: I'm sure the judge would never consent.
0: I dare say you're right. Though I can never forgive him for not marrying Amanda. Poor Amanda. Have you noticed that her mother's habit of talking to herself has taken hold in her?
1: I wonder if she believed that love lasted like that.
0: With Amanda, it was a purpose in life. You'll never hear it from her, though. She comes from a sealed generation. When you can sit back, Bella, it's somewhat amusing.
1: Amusing?
0: Surely. The whole performance. The whole company. The troupe of romantic comedians. Gamaliel, Annabelle, you and I. And that young Dabney Birdsong.
1: Yes, I
0: know about that, too. It's all a giant mask, a low, vulgar comedy. I think perhaps Amanda is the most unfortunate of all. She's still innocent enough to be betrayed. Well, I shan't keep you any longer. Hurry on to your Annabelle.

0: Is that you, Mrs. Upchurch?
1: Well, I just dropped in to see Annabelle, but...
2: What's the matter?
0: There's a letter addressed to you on the table. It's in Annabella's hand.
2: From Annabelle? What does it say?
0: It was addressed to you. I have not opened it.
2: Oh, dear, I'm sure something dreadful. Oh, Judge...
0: Ma'am?
2: Dearest Mama, I'm going away because there isn't any sense letting one mistake ruin your life. Dabney and I are made for each other. If you feel you could send some of my clothes to New York...

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0: From Marketplace in Washington, I'm Kimberly Adams. Artificial intelligence is already shifting how many of us live and work, and if the tech titans of our era have their way, we're just getting going on a path of massive economic transition. We've been hearing from experts all week about how America's system of taxation may need an overhaul if AI takes over an increasing number of human jobs. If people lose jobs, they don't earn wages. If they don't earn wages, they don't pay taxes on wages. And our tax system is based on taxing human labor. In response, some experts say we have to get creative, but some ideas can be too creative, as Marketplace's Future Effects correspondent David Brancaccio reports.
2: Here's an idea out of the Windy City to raise money when tax revenue crashes. During the Great Recession of 2008, Chicago decided to milk its parking meters.
3: And so the idea that $20 million annual revenue from meters could be turned into, all of a sudden, more than $1 billion, struck many people as almost an act of financial alchemy.
2: Henry Grabar is author of Paved Paradise, How Parking Explains the World. In late 2008, when the financial world was unraveling, Chicago opted to sell its parking meter rights to a consortium of investors put together by Wall Street, called Chicago Parking Meters, LLC. It was a deal to last 75 years.
3: Money now is very attractive and politically is more popular than money later.
2: Popular until the new private owners did just what you'd think. They jacked up the rates for parking in Chicago.
3: Parking is something that people dealt with every day. I think that's one of the reasons that this immediately hit a nerve.
2: 18 years on, and Chicago's having trouble buying the meters back. If now's the time to rethink our tax system for the AI era, the parking gamut reminds us to watch out for unintended consequences. Chicago tried turning something public into something private. Some Silicon Valley luminaries are now interested in a strategy that goes the other way, making private assets public. It's about the government getting a bunch of AI companies' stock to build a potentially huge public investment fund. If AI profits shoot up, the fund would generate piles of money. Here's noted venture capitalist Vinod Khosla at last year's TechCrunch Disrupt conference saying an AI sovereign wealth fund might be just the ticket.
4: I'll get critique for this idea, but sharing the wealth of AI is a really, really big need to level the benefits to everybody. But we won't need to do it in 15 years, but we do have to take care of those people.
2: 69% of U.S. workers support this idea of putting half the stock of AI firms into a fund to benefit society, according to the research firm Verisite. Senator Bernie Sanders likes this as well. President Trump has spoken of AI giving back. Quote, if we do that, the public will become very rich. Tech companies may be worried about how to pay to help people navigate AI disruption, but there may be other motives. Nobel laureate and Columbia economist Joseph Stiglitz is skeptical of this approach.
5: Once the government is the partial owner of AI, their pressure will be on not to regulate. They'll say, oh, regulation will take away our profits. And so they're trying to get the government into the mindset of an owner.
2: Critics say that's what they're seeing with Norway's massive sovereign wealth fund built out of its oil and gas profits. Despite Norway's green talk, an analysis by an environmental group finds Norway is still into fossil fuel exploration. Some experts I spoke with propose a more straightforward approach if robots eat our taxes. Instead of a government fund full of AI stock, why not instead redouble efforts to tax corporate profits, any profits? Bruce Schneier at Harvard's Kennedy School is author of Rewiring Democracy, How AI Will Transform Our Politics, Government, and Citizenship.
6: Isn't it better for government to be government, tax and regulate, and then whoever wins, whoever loses, doesn't matter to us, right? I mean, we get the revenue anyway.
2: No one knows just which companies will really score with AI, so tax them all is the argument. I'm David Brancaccio for Marketplace.
0: You can watch more of David's reporting at Marketplace APM on YouTube and Instagram. Let's do the numbers. The Dow Jones Industrial Average is up 153 points. That's 0.3%. The S&P 500 is up 0.5%. And the NASDAQ is up 1.2%. The 10-year Treasury yield is down at 4.65%. And the U.S. Department of Labor reported today that 203,000 people filed first-time unemployment claims last week, fewer than the week before. We'll get a clearer picture of the employment situation in this country next Friday with the August jobs report.
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0: The Kansas City Fed's annual Economic Policy Symposium kicks off today in Jackson Hole, Wyoming. It's the first time new Federal Reserve Chair Kevin Warsh will address the event. I asked Dr. David Kelly, Chief Global Strategist at J.P. Morgan Funds, what he'll be listening for in Warsh's remarks.
7: Well, I think Kevin Warsh in particular will try not to say too much about upcoming Fed policy. I think a lot of the big decisions about the Federal Reserve going forward have been relegated to his task forces, who are not in a position to report as of yet. But I don't think he can help giving some indication on Fed policy. And I suspect he will note some satisfaction that inflation is gradually easing here. There doesn't seem to be much inflation coming out of the labor market. And if he makes any comment like that at all, I think it will increase the market's conviction that there won't be an increase in interest rates in September or indeed anytime this year. And so overall, I think we'll get some forward guidance, even from a Fed chair who's determined not to give forward guidance.
0: That was Dr. David Kelly with J.P. Morgan Funds. In Washington, I'm Kimberly Adams with the Marketplace Morning Report. From APM, American Public Media.
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0: rephrasing it. I think a good example of this is on AI data centers. This is something that has just blown up in the last few weeks. It's become a huge issue in the midterms. There are candidates now proposing moratoriums, attacking their opponents for being too soft on data centers, just trying to put forward a stance that matches this public backlash. It's come up in races in Wisconsin, Ohio, Texas. But the president is taking a different approach than a lot of members of his own party. He's saying that he wants the U.S. to win the AI war against China. That's long been his stance. And he recently said that he thinks every town should have a data center because he says that it brings in jobs and tax benefits. But that puts him at odds, Steve, with the 7 out of 10 Americans who are opposed to a data center getting built in their area, according to Gallup.
1: Okay, so is the president responding at all to this feedback?
0: You know, when Trump's on the road in front of voters, he usually falls back on his favorite campaign lines. He attacks Democrats, say that they're bringing back communism. When it comes to lowering costs, Trump just points to how he lowered the price of eggs, which happened a year and a half ago. And when he says that the war with Iran, when it does end, he says that oil prices will come down. But he's been telling that to voters for months. So lately, he's just been talking about what he really wants to talk about. And that's largely his construction projects at the White House. That's one example. He's done just one event in front of cameras this week where he talked about education and then invited guests to go on a tour of the South Lawn where he's building a new helipad.
1: NPR's Deepa Shivram, thanks for the details. Appreciate it.
0: Thank you.
2: Okay, let's analyze some of President Trump's battles with someone who recently spent time inside his inner circle. Chris Whipple is an author and contributing writer to Vanity Fair. His profile of Trump's chief of staff, Susie Wiles, based on 11 interviews, made waves back in December. He quoted her saying that President Trump, who does not drink, has a, quote, alcoholic's personality. Chris, so what stands out to you with among some of the things we just heard in our report about some of the battles that Trump is going on between penalizing Canada with 50% tariffs to threatening to bomb Oman?
3: Well, I think there are plenty of caveats to be made here. People have been predicting resistance, rebellion against Trump for 10 years now. But I think we're seeing some significant resistance. You know, most dramatically in Mark Carney's refusal to be bullied on tariffs. And, of course, Iran's complete unwillingness to end the war on the president's terms. I think this is what happens when you're dead in the water, as I think Trump is. Drifting, as it were, toward the waterfall of the midterms. You know, by every indication, they will not go well.
2: So I'm wondering then, is the Trump influence era either winding down or close to winding down? I think of a Kentucky congressional candidate GOP candidate, Ralph Alvarado. His website has removed pro-Trump messages. He had a picture of them together. He removed that. Things like America First Fighter that he had on his website now says independent leadership. So is the Trump name no longer something that candidates can bank on?
3: Well, no, I think that's absolutely true. I think that the Trump brand and Trump's policies, I mean, just look at his plummeting approval rating, are really poison in these midterms. And as you know, the midterms are always a referendum on the sitting president. And look, as his power ebbs, I think Trump has fewer tools he can use to reward friends and punish enemies, and people are starting to see that. You know, he's dedicated to retribution against his opponents, but as we've seen with James Comey and Letitia James and the Olympian medalist who supposedly ripped up the title pool, you know, the retribution is mostly bluster. Everybody knows he's headed toward that shellacking, as Barack Obama once called it, and that may look like a walk in the park.
2: For any president, though, wouldn't this always just be a matter of time? There eventually comes a time where they're not going to be around in the White House anymore, so their influence naturally would wane, wouldn't it?
3: Well, yeah, except in this case, it's really supercharged, turbocharged by Trump's refusal to face reality. You know, every West Wing is a bubble with like-minded acolytes who agree with each other, but Trump's is exponentially more so. I mean, Natalie Harp is just the most extreme example of this kind of cult-like devotion of his advisors, and the result is not only that no one will tell him hard truths, but also there's a kind of bending of reality. I mean, a wishful thinking among his aides. One example, Trump, I think, has no intention of getting anything done with Hakeem Jeffries after the midterms, and yet there's Jared Kushner meeting with him, thinking that somehow they might work together. It's delusional, and it reminds me of how Susie Wiles, in my conversations with her for Vanity Fair, told me that she had a deal with Trump, that the retribution would end after 90 days. And, of course, it was a fantasy.
2: So I'm going to push back a little bit on this and say, okay, so what if someone says the Supreme Court letting Trump continue construction of the ballroom, or Todd Blanche being eventually voted into to be the attorney general by Republicans who were pushing back at first? Isn't that signs that Trump's influence actually still has a little bit of juice left in it?
3: Oh, of course it does. Yeah, no, it would be a huge mistake to count Trump out at this point. He's still got the Republican Congress is in lockstep still, as you pointed out. But look, we're headed for really troubled waters here. This may just be a splintering of the facade and not a full blown resistance to Trump, but he's headed for real trouble beyond the midterms. Hakeem Jeffries has said that no one in what he calls the Trump cartel gets a pass. Democratic control of the House will mean investigations and subpoenas. And what happens then? Does the Trump White House ignore them? I think we're headed for real trouble. It's going to be a wild ride for the next 2 years.
2: Chris Whipple is a contributing writer for Vanity Fair. Chris, thanks a lot.
3: Thanks so much.
1: The Cyclospora outbreak is growing. Authorities have tracked 17,000 cases of the parasite that causes intestinal illness. Many blame contaminated iceberg lettuce from Mexico. The Food and Drug Administration has also told consumers of recalls on eggs, alfalfa sprouts, and jalapenos because of salmonella or E. coli. NPR's Yuki Noguchi spoke with an analyst for whom this story is personal.
4: In 1993, Darren Detweiler's 16-month-old son contracted an E. coli infection from another toddler who'd eaten tainted, recalled hamburger meat from a Jack in the Box near Seattle.
5: It sickened over 750 people. It sent about 175, mostly children, to the hospital, and it killed four children, and the last child that died was my son.
4: Detweiler turned his grief into a career improving food safety as a government advisor, a professor at Northeastern University, and a food industry consultant. The Trump administration pared back various sources of food safety funding. So Detweiler says there are few reliable measures of food safety. The number of recalls alone doesn't tell the whole story. But Detweiler has tried to quantify the impact of those recalls.
5: When you start giving dimension to a recall, you know, the quantity, the scope, the scale, the severity, that kind of stuff, our research has shown that that is increasing.
4: Risks are increasing, he says, largely because of consolidation in food production and processing. Giant farming, distribution, and processing operations mean a batch of tainted jalapenos, for example, might quickly make its way into salsa, restaurant chains, and grocery shelves. Usually, food has already reached consumers by the time tests come back positive, hence the need for recalls. Sandy Eskin is CEO of advocacy group Stop Foodborne Illness. Cyclospora, she says, caught consumers' attention.
6: It's off the charts. I don't think we've ever had an outbreak with this many illnesses.
4: So more people, she says, are now paying very close attention to recalls. Yuki Noguchi, NPR News.
1: This is NPR News.

London very heroic, with Richard Dilly and that Brady had very wild become amongst his very really grand, then went into murder with a Wade Campbell, then Hick, Francois, Adrian, Wilbur, Thomas Gainsborough, Edmund Spencer, Stella Benson, James Ross, Williamson, and Winston Churchill, very titanically, in their very truly great manners of Arthur Burton Rasco, very heroically, James Weldon Johnson, Claude McKay, Booker Tully of Earl Washington, County Cullen, Sarah Neil Hurston, Gene Toomer, Walter Francis White, and James Langston Hughes had very excellently come amongst his very really grand men and women to Dominicos Theotocopoulos, very titanically, in his very truly great manners of Jesus Christ, very heroically, Macon as Papa had very ironically come amongst his very really grand men and women to Helen Maria Fisk, Franz Hals, Victoria Marie Sackville, John Albert Macy, George Gershwin, Stark Young, Hector Hugh Monroe, and Floyd Dell, very titanically, in their very truly great manners of Henry Louis Macon, very heroically, Lionel Faraday, Joseph Hubert, Maria Luigi Carlo, Zenobia Salvatore, Cherubini, Jean-Antoine Watteau, Robert Smith Hitchens, Sappho, Marguerite d'Angoulême, and Titus Lucretius Carus had very fairly come amongst his very really grand men and women to Vigna Croter, very titanically, in his very truly great manners of Henry Louis Macon, very heroically, Jesus Christ had very benevolently come amongst his very really grand men and women to Michel de Notre Dame, Byron, Theodore Waltz and Storm, David Diamond, Irving Babbitt, Asa Gray, Eric Temple Bell, and Randolph Silliman Bourne, very titanically, in its very truly great manners of Berenice Hamlin, very heroically, the very tempestuously scriptural wedding of Sarah Powell Hart and Henry Louis Macon had very ironically come amongst her very really grand men and women to John Barton Waldemar, Don De Gabriel Rossetti, Anna Wickham, Jules Neil, Frederick Massenet, Brian 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

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their perfect playfulness, the very really grand men and women, to Claymore, Philibert, Leo, Delib, Plotinus, Emmanuel, Holloman, Julius, Praxiteles, Susanna Haswell, and John Barton, Walhamut, Barry, 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Sassoon, and Sarah, as intended, had very horribly come amongst his very really grand men and women, to Sherwood Anderson, very titanically, in her very truly great manners of Sarah Powell Hart, very heroically, Zona Gale, had very energetically come amongst her very really grand men and women, to Friedrich Schmettena, Grant Wood, Margaret Frances Halsey, Arthur Simmons, Benjamin Stolberg, and Henry Lewis Mencken, very titanically, in his very truly great manners of Mary Cassatt, very heroically, Publius Virgilius Morrow, had very anarchistically come amongst her very really grand men and women, to Pierre Cecile Pouvis de Chavannes, John Dewey, Alexis Emmanuel Chabrier, Albert Green Hubbard, Elizabeth Garver Jordan, and Ellen Anderson Golson Glasgow, very titanically, in their very truly great manners of Robert Bruce Balfour Stevenson, very heroically, Thornton Niven Wilder, George Santayana, Carl Maria Friedrich Ernest von Weber, Alexander Pope, Jean-Auguste Dominique Ingres, and Henry Lewis Mencken had very acrimoniously come amongst his very really...

or they don't feel right. Gloucester girls are fair and dandy. Gloucester girls stay up all night. I drink wine and I drink brandy. To the maids I'll drink my fill. Nancy's lips are sweet as candy. I love her now and I always will. Gloucester boys, they sail right handy. All ashore, they don't feel right. Gloucester girls are fair and dandy. Gloucester girls stay up all night. In the trawlers or the catboats, Gloucester boys, they stand alone. You can name it, and if it floats, Gloucester boys can

0: Kualapu, the stations of HBR 1. It's 6 o'clock. Across the Hawaiian Islands.
1: Good morning. Meta agreed to cut a check to settle a lawsuit. Several states said Facebook and Instagram were harmful to kids. How, if at all, will the company change its business? It's Morning Edition from NPR News. The people missing after floods in Nepal include 65 Americans. I'm E. Martinez.
2: And I'm Steve Inskeep. The collapse of a glacier led to flooding in both Nepal and Tibet. We hear why such events may become normal. Also, a new drug gives pancreatic cancer patients hope of surviving longer. Utah advertises nuclear power on billboards. And we place a call to Dollywood to learn more about the philanthropy of Dolly Parton. It's Thursday, August 27th. The fashion designer Tom Ford is 65 years old today. The news is next.
3: Live from NPR News, I'm Lakshmi Singh. Jurors have now heard arguments in Lindsay Clancy's murder trial before they decide the fate of the Massachusetts woman who strangled her three young children to death in 2023. As Deborah Becker of member station WBUR reports, Clancy's mental health is a central component of her defense against first-degree murder charges.
4: The defense claims Clancy had postpartum psychosis and should not be held criminally responsible. Defense attorney Kevin Reddington says Clancy is hopeful.
5: And she feels that she's had a fair trial with the judge and the jury's been very attentive, and all we can do is hope for the best.
4: Prosecutors argue that Clancy did not have psychosis and was mentally well enough to follow the law. The case has focused international attention on mental health, especially for new mothers. For NPR News, I'm Deborah Becker in Plymouth, Massachusetts.
3: The general known as the Butcher of Bosnia has died while serving a life sentence for atrocities during the Balkan Wars of the 1990s. NPR's Joannika Kisses reports from Athens that Serbia's state broadcaster announced the death.
6: Radko Mladic died at 84 in a hospital in The Hague after suffering a series of strokes. A UN human rights chief once described the Bosnian Serb general as, quote, the epitome of evil. An international court held Mladic responsible for the single largest atrocity in Europe since World War II, the July 1995 massacre of 8,000 Bosnian Muslim men and boys in the Bosnian city of Srebrenica. The Balkan Wars of the 1990s were sparked by Serbia's president at the time, Slobodan Milosevic, who tried to create a greater Serbia out of the dissolution of the multi-ethnic state of Yugoslavia. Joanna Kakisis, NPR News, Athens.
3: Nepal is in the midst of a massive operation to find hundreds of people, many tourists, still unaccounted for since a deadly deluge swept through villages in the northern part of the Himalayan nation. The missing include dozens of Americans, and NPR's Zia Hadid has the latest.
7: They're in their first stages. I spoke to Riaz Lodi, who heads the World Food Program there, and he says workers at this point are just trying to dig people out of the mud, but roads have been washed away, so the government's deploying helicopters.
8: This is all happening in the mountainous region where road access is always challenging, but under these circumstances, it's impossible.
7: Lodi says they estimate about 10,000 households have been badly affected by this disaster, but he says that number will go up.
3: That's NPR's Dia Hadid reporting. Yesterday, the State Department said that the embassy was working closely with local authorities and tour agencies to help U.S. citizens affected by the severe floods. You're listening to NPR News.
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0: And this is HBR 1 at 6:04. I'm Derek Malama. The Hawaii Department of Health is investigating a sixth reported case of cyclosporiasis. The case involves an Oahu resident who became ill at the end of July and did not travel outside of Hawaii during the period when they were likely exposed. The five cases previously reported in the state since the beginning of July all involved individuals who had traveled outside Hawaii during their likely exposure periods. Because the person did not travel, DOH investigators are reviewing potential food and other exposures to determine how the infection may have been acquired locally. One of Asia's biggest automakers is looking for new roads into the United States, including Hawaii, and the strategy has a new twist. HBR's Bill Dorman has more in today's Asia Minute.
10: Hybrid, not all electric. That's the plan that Hyundai has when it comes to ramping up its vehicle sales in the United States. The South Korean automaker said Wednesday it plans to increase production in North America by 500,000 cars by the end of next year. Sales of all electric vehicles have fallen in the United States with the decline of tax credits. But sales of hybrids have been booming, up 71% for Hyundai over the past year through June. U.S. automakers have been slow to increase their production of hybrids, and so far, Japanese automakers have dominated the U.S. market. Toyota sold about half of all hybrid vehicles in the country in the first half of this year, with Honda coming in second place. That's the ranking in the local market for all vehicle sales in Hawaii. Toyota, the most popular brand for years, followed by Honda. The Hawaii Automobile Dealers Association says light trucks, including vans and SUVs, continue to dominate the market when it comes to overall local sales, with about 80% of the market. Hybrid vehicles are also increasing sales in the islands, with reports earlier this year showing them approaching nearly 20% of the local market in Hawaii. With the Asia Minute, Bill Dorman, HPR News.
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0: And the weather for most of the Hawaiian Islands, stable and dry conditions will continue for the next few days with light windward and mauka showers. Morning Edition remembers the philanthropy of Dolly Parton. That's coming up in 14 minutes. Morning Edition continues on HPR 1 for this Thursday.
1: It's Morning Edition from NPR News. I'm A. Martinez in Los Angeles, California.
2: And I'm Steve Inskeep in Washington, D.C. Meta has agreed to settle with the states that sued it.
1: The states allege that the company knowingly designed social media platforms to be addictive to minors. Meta denies this. The proposed settlement requires Meta to pay up to $17 billion in penalties to states over 10 years. They also say they will make specific changes to Facebook and Instagram to make them safer for kids.
2: NPR health correspondent Ritu Chatterjee is here in Studio 31 to talk about this. Good morning.
12: Good morning, Steve.
2: Okay, so this is personal for you and me. We're parents.
12: Yep.
2: We're thinking about our kids. What kinds of changes has Meta agreed to make?
12: So the changes involve both restricting the kind of content kids can see and features that will make their social platforms a lot less addictive. So, for example, they will have to give minors the option of having non-personalized feeds where Meta does not use an algorithm to throw specific content to keep them scrolling. There will be a default daily time limit of 2 hours for minors, and only parents can opt out of that.
2: Oh, meaning that the kid would have to say, Mom, Dad, can I
12: exactly.
2: have an extra?
12: Exactly, okay. And the parents will have to agree. And so Meta will have to have a default block on nighttime use from midnight to 6 a.m. and a block on notification to minors both overnight and during school hours when they are in classrooms. There will also be a ban on showing minors how many likes or reactions they have to their posts.
2: All this sounds good. Does it actually make kids safer, though?
12: In theory, yes. So psychologist Mitch Prinstein co-directs the Winston Center on Technology and Brain Development at the University of North Carolina, Chapel Hill. And in fact, he was scheduled to testify at the trial on Monday. Doesn't have to do that, of course. He told me that these constant notifications and likes and dislikes on platforms are not well suited for the preteen and teenage brain.
13: By the time a kid turns around 10 or 11, the part of their brain that makes them suddenly super interested in things like popularity and who sits at what lunch table are really showing a hypersensitivity to social signals.
12: And you can imagine when you have social platforms that give kids 24/7 access to how many followers they have, how many likes, that makes them hooked to social media. So getting rid of those notifications especially during school hours and nighttime, should help make a big difference.
14: Sixth and run through the 30th of August. Every Sunday, games will run from 2 until 6 p.m., and then the final playoffs will take place on September 5th. For more information on City League Co-Ed Softball, call 907-581-1297.
15: 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The first one is on Saturday the 22nd. That's exploring college landscape and finding a good fit. Then on September 5th, it's applying to college with a focus on writing and effective essays. And then Saturday, October 10th, it's finding funding. Again, the number to call for more information is 581-5060.

0: Yeah. All right, it is now time for the feature story news report, brought to you by Alice McDermott and the team at the Maui team at Mercer Advisors, a wealth management firm. Mercer Advisor has been serving individual families and business owners since 1985. All right, let's see what they got to say.
1: Catastrophic flash flooding in Nepal has now risen to more than 350 people, with over 1,300 people still missing. That includes more than 700 foreign nationals from 32 different countries. The disaster was triggered when a magnitude 4.4 earthquake caused a glacial collapse near the Tibet border, sending a wall of water through various river systems. More than 1,500 armed personnel have been deployed for search and rescue. As FSN's Rebecca Bunden reports from the Nepalese capital of Kathmandu.
2: Night has fallen here in Nepal, and that's making those rescue operations, which are continuing, all the more difficult, and it is a race against time. We know that there are hundreds of people who are still unaccounted for, including tourists, workers, and residents too. The Red Cross estimates that some 10,000 families may have been left without homes.
1: Meanwhile, climate and public policy expert Sunil Acharya in Kathmandu says it's unlike anything he's seen before.
3: The flood then flowed through the Bodegashi River in the Nepal side and entered into another river downstream, which caused massive amount of devastations. We've seen such events happening rising scale of such events over the years, but this is unprecedented in terms of the impact it has caused. And there is possibly the glacial lake outburst that triggered it, which the lakes are in Tibet.
1: Qatar's prime minister has held talks with Iran's foreign minister in Tehran as part of efforts to de-escalate the conflict between the US and Iran. Outgoing White House press secretary Caroline Levitt has told Fox News that all options remain on the table for the US, including the use of force, with carrier strike groups deployed to the region, and economic measures to try and force a deal with Iran. A preliminary report into a fire in Pakistan that killed 14 newborn babies at Islamabad's main hospital now says that an exploding nebulizer, not an air conditioning unit, is to blame. FSN's Hira Mustafa sends this report from Islamabad.
4: So far, investigators are looking at the exact cause of the blaze, as earlier claims suggest that

0: All right. Manao Radio 91.7 FM continues to bring electric, eclectic, non-commercial radio to listeners here on the island of Maui and beyond. Thanks for the support of listeners like Tom Kowalski, Daryl Singh, Laura Lindgren, Maui Coffee Addict, Rainbow Acres and Cactus and Succulent Nursery, Karen Barrett, and Linda Love, and Mike Paulson, and Max Paulson, and Kurt Perry, and Jimmy C. Yeah, all them good people. All right, we got about another 30 minutes to go, maybe a little less. I'm not sure who's coming in. I think it might be Liz and the Salty Beat. I might have been off island for a minute. Good to be back. I was out traveling around. Got to go hang out with, let's not brag about it, but Tedeschi Trucks. I got to go hang out with Carlos. I got to go hang out with the Los Lobos. Worked about 4 to 6 shows total with them this last couple of weeks. We did a benefit up in Lahaina, which turned out really good. I want to thank Lisa Chappelle for all she does. For the Maui music and food experience. Yeah, pretty cool. Connie Koa was there. John Cruz was there. Quite a few artists. It was a pretty cool deal. Anyway, I want to give a shout out to Donna Rupp, also, who is a retired first responder who put her life on the line during COVID-19. Thanks, Donna. Hope you're enjoying your day. Good to be back here in Maui. So, what did we hear that last long set? Does anybody know? I do. I'm going to have to say we started off somewhere around Chapel Heart. A grown-ass woman. From there, we went another one from Chapel Heart, this Redneck Summer Night. Sean Mullins, couple of from him, Lullaby, off the Greatest Songs 2016. And also Twin Rocks, Oregon, off the Soul's Core CD. From there, we went to Charlie Daniels, went down to Georgia, followed up by some Johnny Cash, Folsom Prison Blues, Elvis Presley, Snowbird, a couple by the good old man Merle Haggard, Big City. It says George Jones did My Favorite Memory, but I think they were together. Merle Haggard's Texas Fiddle Song, and another one from Merle, You Don't Have Very Far to Go. All off the Big City release back in 2020. Yeah. All right. I think I got some Janis Joplin maybe set up here. Let's get back to the music on Live with Littell, filling in for Miss Lily Lopez here on Manao Radio. Let's try this. Yeah.
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0: today comes from Hawaiian Native Corporation and Laukoa, committed to perpetuating Native Hawaiian culture by raising awareness of the Hawaiian language. 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
1: You're listening to HBR One at 7:30. Good morning. I'm Derek Malama. More than 1 million trees on Hawaii Island have already been lost to the fungal disease rapid ohia death. HBR's Savannah Herman Poet reports that Hurricane Lala could have made that epidemic worse.
2: The native forests above Kau were already struggling before Hurricane Lala hit.
3: We've been seeing a lot of rapid ohia death there. So if the conditions lined up during the storm, that certainly is an area of concern. It could spread a lot more there.
2: That's J.B. Friday, a University of Hawaii Extension forester based in Hilo. He says large storms may make ohia more vulnerable to rapid ohia death, or rod, in a couple of ways. One, the pathogen that causes rot gets into a tree through some sort of wound, like a cut in the bark or a broken branch.
3: So with a hurricane like this, you have a lot of broken branches. Those are all vulnerable to infection.
2: Once a tree is sick, it becomes a target for little beetles.
3: We call them ambrosia beetles. They drill into the tree, and as they drill in, they push out this fine powder like sawdust that they make as they drill into the trees.
2: That fine powder is full of fungal pathogen spores. High winds in a storm can carry it and spread the disease to new places. Friday says tree damage and high winds from Lala could prove to be a deadly combination.
3: But in order to get infection, you have to have all the pieces in place. You have to have the frass blowing around, and you have to have the broken branch at the same time.
2: Not everything is yet understood about the relationship between rod and storms. Scientists have been investigating this issue since Tropical Storm Izel hit Hawaii Island in 2014, after which new outbreaks of rod were recorded across the island. Ryan Peroy directs the Spatial Data Analysis and Visualization Research Lab at UH Hilo. The lab uses aerial and satellite imagery to map hotspots of rod on Hawaii Island. Peroy says in the coming months, the lab and its partners will be working to flag new rod cases and cross-reference them with the impacts of Hurricane Lala.
4: To try to help just pin down these sort of this causality, which to this point has been somewhat lacking.
2: Lala dealt a blow to other native tree species as well. Rob Yagi oversees a patch of native dry forest in Waikoloa on the leeward side of Hawaii Island. It's home to an ancient grove of about 130 willy-willy trees. Yagi says one of those trees suffered significant damage during the storm.
5: This is a tree that we always called our champion tree because it was recognized as one of the largest trees in the entire state. The trunk of it was almost 5 feet in diameter.
2: Intense winds from Lala whipped through Waikoloa and ripped off several of the champion tree's major branches.
5: Although some parts of the tree are still standing, it's kind of a roll of the dice as to whether or not that tree is going to survive or not.
2: Yadi says overall, Waikoloa's dry forest was spared from the worst effects of the storm. But the loss of even one tree weighs heavy.
5: For me, you know, I spend my whole life in service of these trees, trying to protect them. So anytime one is lost, it's really tragic.
2: Savannah Herman-Pote, HBR News.
1: In the weather for most of the Hawaiian Islands, a moderate to locally breezy trades will be around through tomorrow. Stable and dry conditions will continue for the next few days with light windward and mauka showers. Trump administration officials say federal agents have total immunity, but a number of states have passed laws allowing them to be sued. But is it a viable option for those seeking accountability? That story's coming up in 11 minutes as Morning Edition continues on HBR One.
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7: 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I'm Steve Inskeep in Washington, D.C.
8: And I'm A. Martinez in Los Angeles, California. Andrew Tate is heading to court today. He's one of the more prominent faces of the so-called manosphere, and he's asking a federal judge to release him on bail. Andrew Tate and his brother Tristan are fighting extradition to the U.K., where they face dozens of serious charges, including human trafficking. NPR's Bill Chappell is following the case. Bill, the Tate brothers were arrested in Miami last month. What are they facing?
9: Well, you know, Andrew and Tristan Tate are charged with 59 crimes in the UK, including rape and trafficking women for sexual exploitation. They denied those charges, and they also deny similar allegations in Romania, where they operated a webcam porn business. Here's their longtime lawyer, Joseph McBride.
10: We are, of course, objecting to extradition because Andrew and Tristan are innocent.
9: And, you know, when the brothers lived in Romania, authorities there had promised to extradite the Tates to the UK after their case was resolved. But then Romania lifted a travel ban on the brothers in February last year, and the Tates immediately flew to Florida. So last month, prosecutors in the UK asked the U.S. to arrest them for extradition. And we'll note, the Tates are dual U.S. and U.K. citizens. An important thing to remember also is an extradition case is different from a criminal case. The usual rules about bail and procedure don't apply, and that's why the Tates are only now getting a detention hearing.
8: And so the brothers want to be released on bail, so are they likely to succeed?
9: Well, it's really rare for someone facing extradition to be released on bail. Shaul Brazil is a partner at BCL Solicitors in London. He works on international criminal cases.
11: There is generally a fear or an apprehension that the person could well flee the jurisdiction if they were granted bail.
9: And under a U.S. Supreme Court precedent, only special circumstances can lead to bail in an extradition case. And that's usually meant defendants with serious medical problems.
8: All right. Now, the hearing is this morning in Miami. What are the two sides saying?
9: Well, the Tates argue that special circumstances do apply to them. For example, they say that despite making international trips, they've returned to Romania to check in with authorities there. They also say they could surrender their passports and be monitored by GPS. But prosecutors argue that the Tate brothers pose a danger to the community and are a flight risk. They say Andrew and Tristan Tate boast about being wealthy and using private jets and multiple passports. In response, the Tate's legal team says the brothers are just playing a role for their fans. They say that when Andrew Tate talks about being, quote, above the law, he's paying homage to the Steven Seagal movie.
8: Okay, so what happens after today's bail hearing?
9: So the next big step will be for Magistrate Judge Lauren F. Lewis to hold a hearing to determine whether there's probable cause for these charges and if the extradition should be certified. If she rules against the Tates, they can challenge it. They could appeal all the way up to the Supreme Court, and that would take some time. Here again is Shaul Brazil.
11: The appeal process could prolong the proceedings so that they lasted in the years rather than the months.
9: So not a fast time frame. And eventually, the Secretary of State would have the final say. And as you know, Andrew Tate's been friendly with some right-wing politicians in the U.S., but the White House has said it won't intervene in this case.
8: All right, that's NPR's Bill Chappell. Bill, thanks.
9: Sure thing, A.
7: We are remembering Tim Curry this morning. The actor died Tuesday in Los Angeles at the age of 80. Curry played the gender-bending extraterrestrial mad scientist Dr. Frank Enfurter in the 1975 musical The Rocky Horror Picture Show. He also played villains and the occasional hero. Glenn Weldon hosts NPR's Pop Culture Happy Hour podcast. He's a hero. Glenn, good morning.
12: Good morning, Steve.
7: What made Tim Curry stand out as an actor?
12: Well, he always committed to the bit, and when he did throw himself into things, he invited you to come along with him. And with any other actor, that level of, you know, heedless commitment might come off as self-indulgent, but with him, it was always knowing and self-aware. You kept expecting him to break the fourth wall and address you directly. He did that very famously in the Rocky Horror Picture Show, where he played that gleefully queer mad scientist in a corset, high heels, and makeup.

0: McKinnon. Oh, the expression there, Glenn. How about that?
1: Absolutely. Well, he's going to be remembered for that voice, right? He's just a little brought down because when you knocked, he thought you were the Candyman. In the 1985 film Legend, where he played an actual demon, you know, giant horns, red skin, black fingernails, he had these monologues of pure evil that he just reveled in. You'll hear in the clip that I'm about to play that they did modulate his voice a bit, but they didn't have to do a lot to it.
2: Mother Night, fold your dark arms about me. Protect me in your black embrace.
1: And that same year, he played the butler Wadsworth.
3: Because I can see the light of a clear blue morning. Can you? It's been a long, dark night.

All right. A tribute going out to Miss Dolly Parton here on Live with Littell, filling in for Miss Lily Lopez. Somebody's on their way in here pretty soon. I got about another 10 minutes to go here. Live with Littell, filling in on Thursday morning. Like I said, we're giving some love to Dolly. Yeah. All right, where are we going next? How about some Marty Robbins? This is going out to Tim for all he does. Catch him on the dirt road, and you'll be in today, I believe, at 10 o'clock for Bits and Pieces here on Mana'o Radio. All right, let's see if we can get this rolling down the track.

It's okay. It was a senior moment. I have those these days, you know? Don't say you hadn't had them either. He's going back to New York.

0: years, he'd had it with the cars, he'd had it with the famous, he'd had it with the stars. Scuba diver, look out below.
1: Everybody now, yeah.
0: Here comes Buck Butt the Turtle. Looking rather

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1: 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Bombs away! And remember, the Wananookie Brewing Company is not responsible for the stupid things you do.

0: get you up.
1: How are we doing, everybody? We got to check in before we get into the rest of the show. 466 on the text line.
0: Mm-hmm.
1: Riggs, how was your day yesterday?
0: Yesterday, what did I get up to? Oh, man, I was laxing it a little bit, man. Supposed to do some bits and pieces, but I ended up, like, napping for a bit too long. I also, man, not good. I ate two sushi rolls.
1: Damn, two?
0: Yeah.
1: From Bruce Lee?
0: Yeah.
1: Why are you sad like that? Like you didn't enjoy it?
0: I shouldn't have done that, man. That's too much rice. You know
1: what
0: I mean?
1: That is a lot of carbs. Did you go for a walk after?
0: No, I went to sleep.
1: Oh, man.
0: I fell asleep. And then, yeah. And then I had a few meetings. My last meeting was 7:30 last night.
1: Oh, no.
0: I'm in a group of, like, girls that's trying to make a show.
1: Yeah.
0: Not being sad.
1: Yeah.
0: They're talking too much. The girls, they be yapping. The girls be yapping, and I'm just sitting there twiddling my thumbs, waiting for it all to end. But you know what? I'm the only boy in the team.
1: Oh, man.
0: Anyways, that's pretty much my entire day.
1: Oh, gosh.
0: My sister, she went to dinner with my sisters.
1: The bottomless brunch.
0: She didn't get back till late. I was like, bro, you got placement, buddy. You should be going to sleep for school.
1: She's a grown-ass woman. She can do whatever she wants.
0: That's my investment. That's my way out. Anyways, what did you get up to yesterday?
1: Yesterday, we stayed around here for a bit. We had a welcoming.
0: That was cool, eh?
1: Yeah, that was really cool. I was so inspired. She bought her trainer.
0: Shout out to Anne.
1: She bought her trainer.
0: Yeah.
1: I was so inspired by that. Our new chair of our board here at PMN.
0: Yeah.
1: Not only is she a female, she's a Pacifica female, and she bought her trainer.
0: That was so cool.
1: There's goals. I loved it. She talked about, you know, like her health and well-being.
0: The importance of being healthy, especially, you know, as you get older.
1: Especially being in a position like that.
0: Hard out.
1: I was so, yeah, that was cool. Yeah, and then I didn't leave here till about after 12.
0: Damn.
1: And then I went to the gym, and then I saw Maverick. Maverick's been in Fiji, so we finally got to see
0: him. Oh, my gosh, Maverick.
1: He came back with a bit of an attitude.
0: Man, he's seen more of the world than some of these other kids.
1: He thought we were his babysitters. Anyway.
0: That is so cool.
1: Yes, so I finally got to see Maverick. That was the highlight of my day. Someone in the text line said, morning team. I had a chill one last night. Got to make a roast for my family. Don't often get to cook little things like that. We love that.
0: Someone said, hey guys, did anyone catch the Broncos versus Storm game? I just saw the score this morning, man. Jeez.
1: The Broncos win.
0: It was like, Broncos lost. It was like 20-40.
1: Oh, man. How do you go from Premiership winners
0: to not even on the table, man. That's crazy.
1: That's crazy.
0: But yeah, you know what? Appreciate you guys for texting on through, man. We do come back. We have got to get up. Let's try and get you guys up and out of bed after this one here. Future Selfish. It's on new.

0: Future, Selfish. You got the Morning Shake here, Gabs and Reed. 17 minutes past 6 o'clock for your Friday morning. We're trying to get you up and out of bed, man.
1: Are you ready?
2: Let's go.
3: I'm going to get on up, everybody. And this morning, I'm so excited because the news got released yesterday. Bruno Mars!
0: Yeah.
3: He is coming back to New Zealand. Now, I missed out on that show back in 2018, and I was so gutted. I heard it was the best concert ever.
0: Yeah, I think that was when 24 Karat Magic came out,
3: yes,
0: too, which is, you know, it was pumping. The album was, like, really, really good. So, yeah, I was also gutted that I missed out on that one too, man.
3: Yeah, so it's the Silk Sonic tour, which I'm so excited. Live Nation, if you are listening right now, look, we are a radio station as well. We play his music as well, okay? Include us in this PR press junket.
0: Yeah.
3: But I'm so excited. And the song that I've gone with this morning, some Versace on the floor.

0: banger right there.
1: I think, and I'm going to say this with my chest, Bruno Mars is the Michael Jackson of this generation.
0: Damn, you saying that over Chris Brown?
1: What? Chris Brown only sings love songs.
0: What are you talking about,
1: man? And he only sings, like, songs about sex and stuff. Bruno Mars has got a whole range.
0: I don't know, man. Bruno Mars more like...
1: And Bruno Mars, he's clean. He's clean record.
0: He was gambling. He lost all his money.
1: Oh, he's fine. Is gambling illegal? No, it's not. You know what is? TV. Anyway, if you want to hear that one, text on through Grabs to 466.

Yeah, it is. Locked Out of Heaven. You want to hear that one get played out for your Friday? Text the word Reeks to 466. We're leaving it all up to you, man. You get to pick which song is going to light your day up for a Friday, set you in a good mood, ready for the weekend, man. We'll do that after this one here. Sam V. It's Rolling Your Eyes. It's on new.

0: 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All the sounds of the schooner Summer Wind, all the time.
1: Summer Wind Radio is brought to you by Lemons Jewelers. After all, you can't spend every day at the beach. You'll never get a lemon at Lemons. You'll find them on Pirate Street.
2: I sure don't feel like doing anything besides hanging out at the beach. Here's why.
3: I'm a lonely boy on a sailboat. Murdering. Speaking of sailboats, we got a song for you right now called Me and My Sailboat.
4: The islands have already been lost to the fungal disease known as rapid ohia death. HBR's Savannah Harriman-Pote reports that Hurricane Lala could have made that epidemic worse.
5: The native forests above Kau were already struggling before Hurricane Lala hit.
6: We've been seeing a lot of rapid ohia death there. So if the conditions lined up during the storm, that certainly is an area of concern. It could spread a lot more there.
5: That's J.B. Friday, a University of Hawaii Extension forester based in Hilo. He says large storms may make ohia more vulnerable to rapid ohia death, or rod, in a couple of ways. One, the pathogen that causes rot gets into a tree through some sort of wound, like a cut in the bark or a broken branch.
6: So with a hurricane like this, you have a lot of broken branches. Those are all vulnerable to infection.
5: Once a tree is sick, it becomes a target for little beetles.
6: We call them ambrosia beetles. They drill into the tree, and as they drill in, they push out this fine powder like sawdust that they make as they drill into the trees.
5: That fine powder is full of fungal pathogen spores. High winds in a storm can carry it and spread the disease to new places. Friday says tree damage and high winds from Lala could prove to be a deadly combination.
6: But in order to get infection, you have to have all the pieces in place. You have to have the frass blowing around, and you have to have the broken branch at the same time.
5: Not everything is yet understood about the relationship between rod and storms. Scientists have been investigating this issue since Tropical Storm Isel hit Hawaii Island in 2014, after which new outbreaks of rod were recorded across the island. Ryan Peroy directs the Spatial Data Analysis and Visualization Research Lab at UH Hilo. The lab uses aerial and satellite imagery to map hotspots of rod on Hawaii Island. Peroy says in the coming months, the lab and its partners will be working to flag new rod cases and cross-reference them with the impacts of Hurricane Lala.
7: To try to help just pin down these sort of this causality, which to this point has been somewhat lacking.
5: Lala dealt a blow to other native tree species as well. Rob Yagi oversees a patch of native dry forest in Waikoloa on the leeward side of Hawaii Island. It's home to an ancient grove of about 130 wili-wili trees. Yagi says one of those trees suffered significant damage during the storm.
8: This is a tree that we always called our champion tree because it was recognized as one of the largest trees in the entire state. The trunk of it was almost 5 feet in diameter.
5: Intense winds from Lala whipped through Waikoloa and ripped off several of the champion tree's major branches.
8: Although some parts of the tree are still standing, it's kind of a roll of the dice as to whether or not that tree is going to survive or not.
5: Yadi says overall, Waikoloa's dry forest was spared from the worst effects of the storm. But the loss of even one tree weighs heavy.
8: For me, you know, I spend my whole life in service of these trees, trying to protect them. So anytime one is lost, it's really tragic.
5: Savannah Harriman-Pote, HBR News.
4: In the weather for most of the Hawaiian Islands, moderate to locally breezy trades will be around through tomorrow. Stable and dry conditions will continue for the next few days with light windward and mauka showers. On the Big Island, mostly sunny today. Scattered showers windward and isolated leeward showers this morning with scattered showers in the afternoon. Highs 84 to 89 and southeast winds at 15 to 20 miles per hour. Morning Edition continues on HPR 1 for this Thursday.
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10: It's Morning Edition from NPR News. I'm A. Martinez in Los Angeles, California.
11: And I'm Steve Inskeep in Washington, D.C. Okay, flooding in Nepal and Tibet has now killed at least 359 people that we know of and left far more than that missing, including 65 Americans. Those numbers come from the Nepali police, and the numbers keep rising.
10: The floods were triggered after a part of a glacier collapsed into a valley, blocking a river early Wednesday. That caused water to build up some 30 feet in 30 minutes. The water then tore through riverside communities for miles downstream, burying people in places under mud.
11: NPR's Dia Hadid covers Nepal and is on the line. Hi there, Dia.
12: Hi, Steve.
11: What are you hearing from people?
12: Well, we managed to get through to one survivor. Her name is Santa Tamang, and she's a 25-year-old university student who lives in one of the river valleys. And she spoke to the NPR producer, Mamita Bhandari, over the phone, and Mamita translated for her.
13: We were doing house chores. All of a sudden, police started the sirens of warning of the flood.
12: Tamang says people were shouting all around them, so her brother carried their elderly grandmother and they rushed to higher ground. Their home was washed away, but Tamang says she's grateful to have just survived.
13: So many people lost their lives. Everything is gone, my childhood, my family, my community.
12: The thing is, Nepal is a popular tourist destination, and so the missing also include foreigners, including Americans. Many were Hindu pilgrims. One tour group of about 80 people lost contact after the flood swept away an immigration building. And here's one prominent spiritual leader. He's known as Sadhguru, and he's sharing the news with other worshippers. He posted the video on X.
14: So, this is a terrible and an extraordinary event, which unfortunately has turned out this way.
11: Hard to get your brain around all of this. Are rescue efforts underway?
12: They are underway, but they're in their first stages. I spoke to Riaz Lodi, who heads the World Food Program there, and he says workers at this point are just trying to dig people out of the mud. But roads have been washed away, so the government's deploying helicopters.
15: It's all happening in the mountainous region where road access is always challenging, but under these circumstances, it's impossible.
12: Lodi says they estimate about 10,000 households have been badly affected by this disaster, but he says that number will go up. At least aid workers say Nepali authorities have a well-practiced emergency response. They learned a lot from the 2015 earthquake. It was devastating, killed more than 9,000 people. But they also say no one's seen anything like these floods, how powerful they've been. But experts say it's going to keep on happening.
11: Why would they keep happening?
12: It's happening because of climate change. I spoke to Mahmoud Farooq Azam. He's from ISIMOD. It's an environmental advocacy group that covers Asia's high mountains, the Himalayas, Karakoram, Hindu Kush. And he says the Himalayas are just warming faster than the global average, and it's destabilizing some of the 60,000 glaciers up there. And that's triggering these avalanches. So he says communities in these areas urgently need more real-time data, but they don't have it.
16: We don't have a lot of data from the region so that we can develop some AI model to know the fragile areas or to know the areas where we are about to having such events.
12: He says, though, they'll have to get it done because this will keep on happening.
11: NPR's Dia Hadid covers South Asia, and she'll keep us updated. Dia, thanks so much.
12: You're welcome.
10: Government regulators are giving fresh hope to people with advanced pancreatic cancer. The Food and Drug Administration has approved a new drug called Diraxonrasib. And in clinical trials, people who took it survived nearly twice as long as those with traditional chemotherapy. Joining us now to talk about this is Adam Feuerstein. He's a senior biotech writer for the science and health website STAT. Adam, when I hear someone is diagnosed with pancreatic cancer, I can't help but wince because of how fast it moves. I mean, how hard is it to treat?
17: It is. It's one of the most aggressive and lethal cancers out there, and mostly because it's so difficult to diagnose. And by the time patients are diagnosed with pancreatic cancer, it has grown, it's advanced. And so for that reason, the five-year survival rate of pancreatic cancer is very low. And on top of that, it's just a very difficult type of cancer to treat. A lot of the advances in cancer over the last decade or so, let's say, have not really helped patients with pancreatic cancer.
10: So it's fair to call this drug a major breakthrough, especially one that gives people twice as long as other kinds of traditional kind of therapy.
17: Yeah, breakthrough is probably a word you're hearing most often with describing this approval. And this, like you said, this drug called daraxonrasib, it's made by a biotech company called Revolution Medicines. And like you alluded to, a near doubling of survival for patients in the clinical trial that supported the approval.
10: All right, so how long before people can get their hands on this drug?
17: So the drug is now, it was approved yesterday on Wednesday. It's now, the company had a call yesterday. It's now commercially available. So-

0: how you get your blessings.
1: I get that, but you know what? She giving blessings everywhere. This is the reason why she kind of got kicked off the group prayers, because she would pray for almost anything and everything. I'm like looking at the time going, man, what about, let's just pray about what's going on in this environment here. Who's here in the room? She's talking about family that's in Australia. She's talking about family that's back in Niue. I'm going, bro, what's going on here, man?
0: I feel like that's all of our nanas. They want to pray for the ants, the trees.
1: Great. I love that. Can you do it in your own time? Can you? I love the prayers. Continue the blessings. Thank you for thinking about us and our family and friends in other places. But, you know, let's just focus on what's going on here in the group.
0: Mm-hmm.
1: Sometimes, this is another one, my nana will be told, like, at the, like, during, like, the group function, can you please just stand up and do a prayer for the food?
0: An hour later.
1: Why you start her off, first of all? And then the worst part, why you give her boundaries? She, as soon as she hear only the food, oh, bro, she going off on a tangent, start praying. Sometimes, even on top of, it's only supposed to be about the food, right?
0: Yep.
1: She's talking about all the dirty laundry in the family.
0: Oh.
1: Please forgive my grandson.
0: Yes.
1: I saw him doing bad things
0: She's
1: in the weekend.
0: She's a seating man.
1: Why? Why?
0: Perfect time to do it in front of the congregation of the family.
1: 466 on the text line. 0800-223-103. Who should not be allowed to do the group prayer? Mm-hmm. Okay, we got so many people out there, you know, that's... All right, you know what? You're veering off of the topic right there. We want to hear from you guys. 466 on the text line. 0800-223-103. We'll get your thoughts after this one here, man. Standard, it's back to you. It's the new one. It's on new.

0: extended Evander. It's back to you. It's on New FM, the Beat of the Pacific. You got Gabs and Reeks here on The Morning Shake. We're talking all about who should not be allowed to do the group rest there. We had a bit of a function here at PMN after work, and our reverend, he came through, said a prayer. It was beautiful, you know, opened it up with some beautiful words. And then while he's doing the prayer, I don't know why, but I just started thinking about someone in my life that should not be involved in the group prayers, which is my grandma. She just, there's so many red flags when she does the prayers, man. She'd be praying for all kinds of things when, you know, we're just specifically there for one reason. Sometimes when she gets the opportunity, it's something very small, like, hey, can you just bless the food? What should be a 1 minute prayer turns into a 5 minute thing.
1: That's how you get your blessings.
0: I love that. But can you do that in your own time?
1: Have you seen that video that Cardi B reposted, and it's of this young Filipino guy, and the title is like, when I'm overstimulated and my mum does stuff like this, and they're in the Catholic church and she's like crawling to the altar like praying.
0: Yeah, yeah. Always like doing the most, eh?
1: Doing the most.
0: Oh my gosh. Anyone in your life there that should not be doing the group prayer?
1: Oh my gosh, I've got too many, but I've got a friend, and there was this one time we had youth group and he got asked to do the family prayer. Now, he was very new to church, like just raw and like keeps it real. And yeah, he was like, dear Lord, beep.
0: Oh,
1: you know,
0: yeah,
1: bless these people, bless the food, beep. That's so funny.
0: Yeah, it's always those ones that just fresh into church and that, yeah. and then they get the responsibility of having to say a prayer
1: in front of everyone, because I love the heart, but it's, you know,
0: wrong
1: route
0: to. Just need to work on. Yeah, let's head over to the text line. Davido, he said, my uncle, man, he always prays so loud and like he's trying to wake up the neighbors. I mean, like, you get those loud, like real passionate prayers, like, man,
1: they want to make sure that the neighbors know this is a blessed house.
0: They want to know, they want to make sure that their message goes up to top.
1: Yep, that's
0: gets
1: right.
0: Gets up there. Jess on the text line as well. My cousin is like, wait, like yours, Reese, constantly praying for random things during the group prayer. Oh, man. Melly says, I got a sister who turns every prayer into a motivational speech. another text here. My nana, she always prays for herself. When it should be about the group, she talks about herself and what she wants in the prayers. Corey on the text line as well. Anyone who is clearly making it up as they go, you can tell by what they're praying for. Yeah, there's some people, hey, you know what? They're just like, you can hear it when they're talking, they're just saying things for the sake of it.
1: And they're praying from the heart.
0: Sometimes, you know, just keep it short and sweet. Okay? Another text here. My name is just like yours, Riggs. Always bringing up the family dramas during the prayer. Honestly, yeah, it's so shady.
1: That's our nanas are the funniest. Oh my gosh.
0: They're just using any opportunity to pray for you. You know what I mean? Whether it's a big or small thing, man, they're thinking of you. Yeah, we're thinking of you guys.
1: That's their love language.
0: Yeah, very nice. So we got the morning tea coming up next. Here is Reason. It's doing too much. It's on New.

0: Hectic Dupay, let's do it all. You got the morning chat, Gabs and Reese, for your Friday morning now. Guys, you know me, man. I'm always trying to stay young with the youngsters, you know what I mean?
1: He's always trying, like, he's wearing his son's clothes.
0: Guys, come
1: trying
0: on,
1: to hang out with the kids.
0: I'm out here, man. They're calling me a chop dunk, but you know what? I'm out here getting max aura points all the time.
1: All right, what have you learned from the kids this week?
0: Well, yesterday, sorry, my son came to me and I said a specific word to him and he goes, "Dad, we don't say that anymore." I was like, "Oh, what do you mean?" It's the new word. The new word we say instead of that word is hala.
1: Hala.
0: Apparently, hala. So what do you think hala is?
1: Like hala, like heaps.
0: Ooh, that's hala.
1: That's hala.
0: That's hala hati. Hala is in heaps. No.
1: Oh.
0: I was quite surprised too because I don't even know how to use this word.
1: Okay.
0: But hala is the new jack.
1: Hala. So tell me a joke.
0: So it's like, bro, you're going to come to blah, blah, blah.
1: Hala. Did I say it right?
0: No, it's like, are you coming to... Bro, you're going to come to Gabby's birthday?
1: Hala.
0: And you're like, hala.
1: Hala.
0: Which is like, Jack, I'm
1: not
0: coming.
1: Do the kids still do this?
0: I don't think so. But anytime you hear the kids saying, hala, apparently that's the new Jack.
1: Like, nah.
0: Yeah, yeah. Like,
1: hala. Like, how do you say it? Like, it's not
0: like, hala.
1: Hala.
0: Yeah.
1: Hala.
0: I don't know how I was like, firstly, that's two syllables.
1: Hala-mas.
0: That's two syllables. That's way too long.
1: Too much.
0: Jack is one straight Jack. Because he was like, I forgot what my son said. He said, Dad, are we going to go watch the new Spider-Man? And I was like, Jack. And he goes, bro, we didn't say that anymore. Oh, my gosh. What do you mean you don't say that? That's a classic.
1: Hala sounds toggin'.
0: I know. I don't know, man. But that is the new word to add to your YN dictionary, man. Hala is the new Jack. Hala.
1: Hala.
0: That sounds off to me, man. back in after this one here is Star Root Session.

0: Good morning and welcome to RTHK's Hong Kong Today. I'm Ben Che.
1: And I'm Todd Harding. Coming up, Premier Lee Chan arrives at the border with Nepal to oversee search and rescue operations after deadly flash floods kill hundreds with over 1,000 missing.
0: A revised heat stress at work warning system takes effect today to boost worker safety.
1: Meta unveils a new Instagram alert system in Hong Kong that notifies parents when their kids search for suicide-related content.
0: And in sports, Hong Kong-China tennis star Coleman Wong makes history by reaching the main draw of the U.S. Open Grand Slam event for the second year in a row.
1: Premier Lee Chung has arrived at the border with Nepal to oversee search and rescue operations following a landslide and flash flood that killed hundreds of people, with many more missing. Xinhua News Agency said Lee is entrusted by President Xi Jinping to lead a group of senior officials from relevant departments to the disaster-hit area. Central authorities are in close communication with Nepal on search and rescue efforts. Lin Jian is a foreign ministry spokesperson.
2: This mudslide disaster has caused significant casualties and left people missing in both China and Nepal. China extends its sincere sympathies to the government of Nepal and to those affected by the disaster. China is maintaining close communication and coordination with the Nepali side to jointly carry out search and rescue efforts and will provide emergency assistance in line with Nepal's needs.
1: Beijing says nearly 100 Chinese nationals remain missing on the Nepali side. Authorities on the China side said that 3 people had been killed and 558 were missing. In Nepal, latest reports say 389 people are confirmed dead and 910 others, including at least 517 foreigners, remain missing. Experts say the mudslide was triggered by the collapse of a glacier on the Nepali side at a higher elevation.
0: Relatives of people missing in floods packed the grounds of a hospital in the Nepali capital, Kathmandu, desperate for news of loved ones. Subina Tamang was trying to find her husband.
3: He said he was bringing some walnuts and chocolates for the children. He also sent some instant noodles for them and said he would be coming soon. But he didn't. All I want is that my husband comes back to me safely in one piece. I do not want anything else.
1: United Nations Secretary General Antonio Guterres has reacted to the disaster in Nepal and China by sending humanitarian aid to the victims. UN spokesman Stéphane Dujarric said personnel have been deployed to coordinate relief efforts.
4: The Secretary General is saddened by the severe flooding that we saw earlier today in Nepal and in China, which has claimed many lives, left people missing, and caused widespread destruction. In Nepal, we, along with our humanitarian partners, under the leadership of the UN resident coordinator in that country, Lila Pietersyaya, are coordinating the relief efforts. This is being done in support of the government-led response in an effort to meet what will clearly be massive humanitarian needs. We, of course, stand ready to assist the government-led efforts in China.
0: Here in Hong Kong, a refined heat stress at work warning system has taken effect today to boost worker safety. This follows concerns that only the lowest amber alert was issued despite record-breaking temperatures earlier this month. Wendy Wong has the story.
3: Commissioner for Labour Sam Hui said that following talks with the observatory, 2 new triggers have been added to improve the system's responsiveness to exceptionally high temperatures. From Friday, when the observatory issues an extreme heat alert, the amber warning will be issued immediately, and the threshold for raising the warning level will be lowered to allow for an earlier activation. He explained that if temperatures across Hong Kong reach 35 degrees or above, the warning will be automatically raised by one level, meaning if it reaches amber, a red warning will be issued, and the same applies from red to black. The commissioner said he hopes this will help employers and staff put mitigation measures in place faster.
5: We expect this new arrangement will continue to give timely warning alerts to workers working under heat stress caused by high humidity and poor air circulation, as well as triggering earlier and higher warnings to scenario of abnormally high temperatures, especially for workers working outdoor.
3: Hui added that the department will continue to collect data to assess the effectiveness of the improved system.
1: Wendy Wong. Unionist lawmaker Lam Chun Sing has welcomed the enhanced system as he believed it will offer more rest time for workers. Lam, who heads the Federation of Hong Kong and Kowloon Labour Unions, told Janice Lowe that he expects the refined system to help workers adapt to the extreme weather conditions expected next month.
6: We appreciate that the Labour Department has listened to the opinion of the public and make some adjustment on the existing mechanism so that maybe more chance we can issue red warning signals so the outdoor worker may have more rest time and we can implement the new mechanism immediately to deal with the situation in September, because in Hong Kong in September there may be still some extreme hot weather, so we support Labour Department to amend the existing mechanism as soon as possible. We also agree that there's several requirements. For example, we add the temperature, for example, 35 degrees Celsius together with the heat index, because in some situations, the heat index only reach 30, so that we can issue a red warning signal. It's relaxed the requirement so that we can have more chance to issue a red warning signal.
7: As part of the enhancement, as what you've mentioned earlier, the warning will be raised by one level automatically when temperatures generally reach 35 degrees in Hong Kong. That means that if it reaches an amber alert, a red one will be issued, and the same applies from red to black. So what's your view on this 35 degrees threshold? Do you mind to elaborate a bit more on this?
6: We agree that the Labour Department to consider two factors. One is the temperature and another is the heat index. And I think if the temperatures reach 35 degrees Celsius, it's very hot and maybe the worker need more rest time, together with the heat index that we only need to reach 30, and then the Labour Department will issue a red warning signal. I think it's relaxed the criteria and more chance to get a red warning signal. But we also have some opinion on the another arrangement, is the extreme hot weather special warning. Under this situation, we also need two monitoring stations that the heat index reach 32, so that the Labour Department will issue a red warning signal. But I think the heat index still at 32, weather requirement is too high, because in August, there's very hot weather, but most of the monitoring station, the heat index is only around 31.5, 31.6, and some of the monitoring station, the heat index are below 31. So there is a distance to reach the heat index 32. For the long term, we hope Labour Department can review the heat index 32, whether it's too high, and maybe we can lower the requirement so that we have more chance to get a red warning signal.
7: And the department says that under the enhanced system, it expects Hong Kong will see around 4 to 7 days annually of the red alert and 1 to 2 days of the black alert. So for this, to what extent is that in line with your expectations?
6: Of course, maybe the situation better than the current situation, because we have more chance to get red warning signal, because under the red warning signal, outdoor worker can have more rest time, and for the very heavy physical workload job category, worker can stop working. That's very important. But I think for some of the job category and or some of the worker, there may be not enough rest time. So maybe the Labour Department can still review the heat index in some situation. We also need to reach 32 so that the Labour Department will issue the red warning signal. We hope that the Labour Department can review the 32 heat index, whether the standard is too high, because some of the outdoor worker, for example, cleaning surface, some of the cleaning workers, they are old age. Some is even more than 65 years old. They have high risk to get heat stroke. We hope that they can have more rest time, and we also encourage the employer can consider the individual situation instead of only depends on the warning system to provide rest time to them.
7: To what extent do you think the wet bulb globe temperature should be adopted under the enhanced system in the future?
6: We appreciate that the Labour Department this time is based on the existing...

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Jimmy Gilmore and the Fireballs, Sugar Shack. You might have a sugar shack or a sweet shop that you go to when you're out in the country. Maybe it's in Quarrumup or Bridgetown or Margaret River or Bindoon. They're sweet shops of renown in those towns. And Sugar Shack with Jimmy Gilmore and the Fireballs reminded me just of that. Cherry Pink and Apple Blossom White from Perez Prado and the orchestra, which also reminds me that the wildflowers are in bloom right through the Midwest and the Wheat Belt, and into the month of spring they'll be popping up in Perth and also the Southwest, Kings Park, Alvin Valley, Margaret River, you name it. They'll be all over, and it'll be just gorgeous to get out and see them. What else was I going to tell you? Oh, that's right. Broome is having a sunny day, but there's Shinzu Matsuri Festival. The Shinzu Matsuri Festival is still underway and will be until the 6th of September down at the town beach, celebrating Broome's pearling history and also its much diverse multicultural community. Lots of activities for the family and all. And wouldn't you like to be there? What's that? Oh, you're going there, are you? Oh, lucky old you. Well, lucky ducky, aren't you, eh? We've got the news coming up very soon, and following the news, we'll have the weather information for Perth, taking you through today and also through the weekend. Currently, it's 9 degrees and should reach 21 today. But 9 degrees, that's probably around about our

minimum temperature overnight, and the rainfall, well, just a trace, 0.4 millimetres have been recorded. Here's Andy Williams, and he's having a bit of a look around, and following Andy, it'll be news.

つもの朝も特別な朝も、まず深呼吸しよう。ジャジーブレイクフライデー。

0: together with the heat index that we only need to reach 30, and then the Labor Department will issue a red warning signal. I think it's relaxed the criteria and more chance to get a red warning signal. But we also have some opinion on the another arrangement is the extreme hot weather special warning. Under this situation, we also need two monitoring stations that the heat index reach 32, so that the Labor Department will issue a red warning signal. But I think the heat index still at 32, weather requirement is too high, because in August there's very hot weather, but most of the monitoring station, the heat index is only around 31.5, 31.6, and some of the monitoring station, the heat index are below 31. So there is a distance to reach the heat index 32. For the long term, we hope Labor Department can review the heat index 32, whether it's too high, and maybe we can lower the requirement so that we have more chance to get a red warning signal.
1: And the department says that under the enhanced system, it expects Hong Kong will see around 4 to 7 days annually of the red alert and 1 to 2 days of the black alert. So for this, to what extent is that in line with your expectations?
0: Of course, maybe the situation better than the current situation, because we have more chance to get red warning signal, because under the red warning signal, outdoor worker can have more rest time, and for the very heavy physical workload job category, worker can stop working. That's very important. But I think for some of the job category and or some of the worker, there may be not enough rest time. So maybe the Labor Department can still review the heat index in some situation. We also need to reach 32 so that the Labor Department will issue the red warning signal. We hope that the Labor Department can review the 32 heat index, whether the standard is too high, because some of the outdoor worker, for example, cleaning service, some of the cleaning workers, they are old age, some is even more than 65 years old, they have high risk to get heat stroke. We hope that they can have more rest time, and we also encourage the employer can consider the individual situation instead of only depends on the warning system to provide rest time to them.
2: That was unionist lawmaker Lam Chung Sing. Government figures show that Hong Kong residential home prices have snapped a 13-month run of gains, but according to data from the Rating and Valuation Department, rents are still on the rise. Altus Wong reports.
3: The department's property price index measuring average home prices in all sizes dropped 0.46% to 321.5 in July. On a year-on-year basis, the index rose 11.6%. For the first 7 months of this year, the reading gained 7.3%. By flat size, prices of small and medium-sized flats fell 0.46% in July, while prices of luxury flats dropped 0.31%, their first monthly decline in a year. Eddie Kwok, Executive Director of Valuation and Advisory Services at CBRE Hong Kong, said as residential property prices have increased by 7.3% year-to-date, further upside is expected to be limited in the short term. He said the residential market is likely to enter a consolidation phase in the coming months. Kwok said new home transaction volumes are expected to fall in the second half of this year, leading to a slight decline in overall new home sales this year. Meanwhile, rent levels hit new heights. The Rating and Valuation Department's rental index recorded a gain of 0.77% to 207.4 in July, the ninth consecutive monthly gain. The cumulative gain in the first 7 months of this year reached 3.4%.
4: Altus Wong. There's been a call to extend the trial period of a scheme that helps identify suicide risks earlier for students in primary 4 to 6. As Janice Lowe reports, an education veteran says the system offers timely support and should continue for at least another year.
1: The 9-month test run for the government-led 3-tier school-based emergency mechanism is set to conclude at the end of this month. From December last year to June this year, 14 cases were referred to the hospital authority's psychiatric specialist services. Speaking on an RTHK radio program, Langton Chang, Honorary Chairman of the Hong Kong Aided Primary School Heads Association said the numbers highlighted the necessity of the mechanism. He described the pilot run as short and said it should continue for at least another year before a review is carried out for enhancement. Chang said the education sector hopes the system can be regularized in a gradual manner. He also said parents play a crucial role in helping to identify pupils for early identification and intervention.
5: When we identify a problem but the parents do not agree and they are in denial or refuse to acknowledge it, when that situation arises, it actually puts schools in a difficult position. Because when we seek help under this emergency mechanism, we also need the parents' consent.
1: Chang said the mechanism could be enhanced by stepping up cooperation between schools and parents. He noted that the system offers peace of mind to schools as a dedicated consultation hotline is in place for principals to seek professional advice.
2: Janice Low. Meta has announced a new Instagram alert system in Hong Kong designed to notify parents when their teenagers repeatedly search for content related to suicide or self-harm. Haleya reports.
6: The feature was unveiled as the U.S. tech giant partners with local educators and community organizations to address growing concerns about youth online safety ahead of the new school year. Meta is already rolling out the feature in phases to teen accounts, which cover users age 13 to 17. Parents will receive alerts if their teenage children attempt to search for triggering terms, such as those promoting self-harm or specific words like suicide, multiple times within a short period. Meta said notifications will be delivered via email, text message, WhatsApp, or in-app alerts, depending on the contact details the parent has linked to the supervision feature. Parents will have the option to access expert-curated resources designed to help them navigate sensitive conversations with their child. The new alert system builds on Meta's existing safety policies, which strictly prohibit content that glorifies or promotes suicide and self-harm. Philip Chua, Asia-Pacific Policy Director for Products at Meta, said the company is committed to ensuring that young people are consuming content that is age-appropriate.
7: Aligning all the content on Facebook or Instagram to a 13-plus rating standard that is similar to international movie criteria and informed by parental feedback is going to be important because in the first instance, let's ensure that teens are browsing content meaningfully.
6: Chua said while the app already sends 60-minute time limit reminders, parents also have the option to set custom blocks or time limits that suit their family circumstances. While the platform does allow users to share their own personal struggles with these issues, the company said such posts are hidden from teen viewers. Meta already blocks search results for clearly harmful terms, redirecting users to local support organizations and helplines. The company said it will continue to alert emergency services when it identifies an imminent risk of physical harm.
8: The time is coming up to 7:48. You're listening to Hong Kong Today. A brand new lantern exhibition showcasing cultural elements from around the world is set to wow locals and tourists at Victoria Park next month. As Raymond Yeung reports, it's one of the events that will help Hong Kong ring in the Mid-Autumn Festival.
9: The inaugural International Lantern Spectacular, organized by the Hong Kong Tourism Board, features thousands of distinctive lanterns from 20 countries and regions under the theme of reunion. The exhibition's centerpiece will be the World Lantern Boulevard, where visitors will be treated to silk lanterns from South Korea, the multicolored patchwork lanterns of Brazil, and Polish lanterns incorporating traditional folk paper cutting techniques. The Tourism Board has also invited a team of craftsmen from Nanjing to set up four giant Qinhuai lanterns that will be built with a traditional technique dating back 1,700 years and is inscribed on the National List of Intangible Cultural Heritage. Another pavilion will showcase hundreds of lanterns handcrafted by local artisans, taking up the shape of rabbits, starfruits, and goldfish. The exhibition runs from September the 17th to the 27th and coincides with the Mid-Autumn Lantern Carnival held by the Leisure and Cultural Services Department in Causeway Bay every year. Revelers are also encouraged to head to nearby Tai Hang for the Fire Dragon Dance between September the 24th and the 26th.
2: Raymond Yang. The government has announced new initiatives to improve the efficiency of its 24-hour one-stop call center hotline 1823. It plans to use artificial intelligence to make the support line more helpful. Wendy Wong reports.
10: Acting Commissioner for Digital Policy Daniel Cheung said the 1823 center handled about 7.5 million inquiries last year. He said AI will streamline case triage and referral. Cheung said the technology can help identify priority cases, cutting processing time from days to just hours.
11: 1823 hotline is an important bridge between the government and the public. 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
10: Meanwhile, Deputy Commissioner.

0: Sunday, and showers will ease off gradually, with the weather improving early to midweek next week. Right now, 29 degrees Celsius, the humidity 89%.
1: The mainland and Hong Kong are connected. We all do our best with what we have to achieve a bright future together.

0: RTHK, the news at 8 with Robert Kemp. Premier Lee Chang is at the border with Nepal to oversee search and rescue operations. He arrived yesterday in the wake of Wednesday's deadly mudslide in the China-Nepal border region. Central authorities say at least 3 people were killed on the Chinese side. In Nepal, 389 bodies have been found so far. Lin Jiang is a foreign ministry spokesman.
1: This mudslide disaster has caused significant casualties and left people missing in both China and Nepal. China extends its sincere sympathies to the government of Nepal and to those affected by the disaster. China is maintaining close communication and coordination with the Nepali side to jointly carry out search and rescue efforts and will provide emergency assistance in line with Nepal's needs.
0: Experts say the mudslide was triggered by the collapse of a glacier on the Nepali side. Beijing says nearly 100 Chinese nationals remain missing on the Nepalese side of the border. The Chinese embassy there is seeking further verification with the Nepalese side and has put out a safety alert. Meanwhile, Nepal's disaster agency has said 910 people are unaccounted for. The figure includes at least 517 foreigners. It did